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22: 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Nola pass to Pinnock, who puts in the alley-oop.
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0: We used to go out there and have fun. 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
15: Good morning, students of George Washington University. It's me, Andrew Jackson, Old Hickory, former president of these United States. 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
22: Inside Matt DiBiase, double team comes. 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
22: 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This is Samantha Bondu. He slams it home with authority. Authority.
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6: Good morning, students of George Washington University. It's me, Andrew Jackson, Old Hickory, former president of these United States. 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
8: 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Hip hop, sex. Hip hop, hip hop, hip hop, sex. 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
16: 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It's me, Andrew Jackson, Old Hickory, former president of these United States. 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
1: 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Max, I'll see you soon. 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
0: 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Thanks for calling in, Dad.
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17: 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It's me, Andrew Jackson, Old Hickory, former president of these United States. 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
22: Inside Mentabantu, double team comes. 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
0: Yeah, District Radio. That's great. Radio. There you go.
1: Okay. 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
0: That was perfect.
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1: 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Max, I'll see you soon. 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
0: See you soon. 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
13: 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It's me, Andrew Jackson, Old Hickory, former president of these United States. 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
21: Inside Mentabantu, double team comes. 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
21: 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This is Mentabantu. He slams it home with authority. Authority.
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15: Good morning, students of George Washington University. It's me, Andrew Jackson, Old Hickory, former president of these United States. 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
2: 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That was so good.
1: 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Max, I'll see you soon. 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
15: 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It's me, Andrew Jackson, Old Hickory, former president of these United States. 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
7: 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Hip hop, sex. 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
21: Inside Mentabantu, double team comes. 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
1: 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Max, I'll see you soon. 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
14: 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It's me, Andrew Jackson, Old Hickory, former president of these United States. 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
1: 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That's the island state of Australia. 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
22: Inside Mets, the Montu double team comes. Nola pass to Pinnock, who puts in the alley-oop.
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22: 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This is Samantha Bondu. He slams it home with authority. Authority.
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15: 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It's me, Andrew Jackson, Old Hickory, former president of these United States. 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
1: 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That's the island state of Australia. 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
7: 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Hip hop, sex. 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
21: Inside Mentabantu, double team comes. 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
18: We used to go out there and have fun. 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
18: 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This time's going
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21: 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This is Mentabantu. 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Authority.
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2: 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That was so good.
1: 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Max, I'll see you soon. 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
0: 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Thanks for calling in, Dad.
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15: 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It's me, Andrew Jackson, Old Hickory, former president of these United States. 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

0: Seriously, Lana, call Kenny Loggins because you're in the danger zone from Top Gun. 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
8: 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Hip hop, sex. Hip hop, hip hop, hip hop, sex. 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
22: Inside Mentzebond, two double team comes. Nola pass to Pinnock, who puts in the alley-oop.
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19: 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This time's going
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19: come.
22: Elliott driving all the way home. This is Samantha Bondu. He slams it home with authority. Authority.
19: This is Danilo Pinnock, former George Washington Colonial.
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13: Good morning, students of George Washington University. It's me, Andrew Jackson, Old Hickory, former president of these United States. 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
15: Good morning, students of George Washington University. It's me, Andrew Jackson, Old Hickory, former president of these United States. 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
7: 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Hip hop, sex. 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
22: 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Authority.
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0: 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There you go.
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13: Good morning, students of George Washington University. It's me, Andrew Jackson, Old Hickory, former president of these United States. 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
22: Inside Mantabantu, double team comes. 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
22: Elliot driving all the way home. This is to Mantabantu. 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Authority.
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2: 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That was so good.
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17: 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It's me, Andrew Jackson, Old Hickory, former president of these United States. 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
2: 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That was so good.
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13: Good morning, students of George Washington University. It's me, Andrew Jackson, Old Hickory, former president of these United States. 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
22: Inside Mantabantu, double team comes. 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
22: Elliot driving all the way home. This is to Mantabantu. 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Authority.
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1: 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Max, I'll see you soon. 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
13: Good morning, students of George Washington University. It's me, Andrew Jackson, Old Hickory, former president of these United States. 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
22: Inside Mentabantu, double team comes. 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
2: 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That was so good.
1: 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Max, I'll see you soon. 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
0: 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Thanks for calling in, Dad.
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17: 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It's me, Andrew Jackson, Old Hickory, former president of these United States. 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

0: 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Seriously, Lana, call Kenny Loggins because you're in the danger zone from Top Gun. Would you say we'd be venturing into a zone of danger? Well, yes, obviously. 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
23: 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This is Mentabantu. 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Authority. A lot to see
20: 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It's going down. This is Danilo Pinnock, former George Washington Colonial.
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1: 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Max, I'll see you soon. 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
12: 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It's me, Andrew Jackson, Old Hickory, former president of these United States. 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
24: Inside Mets, the Montu double team comes. 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
24: 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Authority.
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1: 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Max, I'll see you soon. 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
15: Good morning, students of George Washington University. It's me, Andrew Jackson, Old Hickory, former president of these United States. 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
1: 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That's the island state of Australia. 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
23: Inside Mentabantu, double team comes. 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
15: 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It's me, Andrew Jackson, Old Hickory, former president of these United States. 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
1: Yeah, I am from Tasmania. 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

0: 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Would you say we'd be venturing into a zone of danger? 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
13: Good morning, students of George Washington University. It's me, Andrew Jackson, Old Hickory, former president of these United States. 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
1: 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That's the island state of Australia. 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

0: 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Would you say we'd be venturing into a zone of danger? 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
22: Inside Mantabantu, double team comes. 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
22: 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Authority.
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0: That's perfect.
2: So that was so good.
1: That was my silly announcer. Max, I'll see you soon. 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
0: See you soon. 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Thanks for calling in, Dad.
2: Bye.
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3: Okay, we've all gone too big too fast and then run out of room. 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
17: 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It's me, Andrew Jackson, Old Hickory, former president of these United States. 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
11: 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The strong. 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
8: 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Hip hop, sex. 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Hip hop, sex. Hip hop, hip hop, hip hop, sex. 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
22: Inside Mentabantu, double team comes. 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
22: 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This is Mentabantu. 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Authority.
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7: 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Hip hop, sex. 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
21: Inside Mensabantu, double team comes. 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
2: 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That was so good.
1: 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Max, I'll see you soon. 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
5: Good morning, students of George Washington University. It's me, Andrew Jackson, Old Hickory, former president of these United States. And that means you gotta do what I say. 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
14: 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It's me, Andrew Jackson, Old Hickory, former president of these United States. 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
1: 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That's the island state of Australia. 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
24: Inside Mets, the Montu double team comes. Nola pass to Pinna, who puts in the alley-oop.
22: Stuff like that motivates me.
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21: And I told him just be ready. This time's going to come.
24: Elliott driving all the way home. This is the Mets, the Montu. He slams it home with authority.
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0: 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There you go.
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1: 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Max, I'll see you soon. 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
15: Good morning, students of George Washington University. It's me, Andrew Jackson, Old Hickory, former president of these United States. 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
11: 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The strong sending it!
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7: 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Hip hop, hip hop, hip hop, sex. Hip hop, sex. Hip hop, sex. Hip hop, hip hop, hip hop, sex. Hip hop, sex. Hip hop, sex. Hip hop, hip hop, hip hop, sex. 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
22: Inside Mentabantu, double team comes. 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
22: 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This is Mentabantu. 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Authority.
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5: Hi, welcome to Not to Spoil Anything, a show about fictional media where spoilers are off limits at first, at least in the beginning. I'm Sammy, your host. It's 1 o'clock p.m. and you're listening to WRGW. Okay, I'm super excited for today's topic, so I think it's the perfect show to kick off June with, especially since a new season is coming out this Sunday. So I don't know if you're able to guess. Probably not. But today's show is on Anne Rice's Interview with the Vampire, the TV show specifically. There is a movie, and then obviously all of that stuff is based on the books. But I wanted to talk about the show specifically because I love it so much. And as mentioned, a new season titled The Vampire Lestat is coming out this Sunday, actually, like in 2 days. So I hope I can inspire a few more people to watch it if you haven't already, or get you hyped for the next season like I am. So with that being said, here's your little spoiler-free synopsis on the show. The first two seasons of the show follows the vampire Louis as he tells his life story to a journalist in modern-day Dubai. I know it sounds simple, but it's far from that. He does this at first as a way to kind of unburden himself, but the interview quickly spirals and becomes a place where Louis rediscovers parts of his past and uncovers parts that he didn't know or didn't remember. This show is super interesting and intriguing, especially when you throw in a few morally gray love interests and a Band-Aid baby on top of that. I love this show so much. It's intriguing, and it tells a clear story. I'd rate it a 9 out of 10, and I'm definitely going to rewatch it before the new season. Anyways, that's it for my little spoiler-free review. I'm going to kick it off with some music, and when we come back, I'm going to rip the Band-Aid off and start with Claudia. I feel like that's the best way to do it.

Okay, hi, welcome back. Okay, so this little section is gonna be about Claudia. Obviously, she is my favorite character, hands down. And when I mentioned a Band-Aid baby being thrown in the mix, Claudia is essentially that. But for Louis and Lestat's relationship, she's turned in the first place to assuage Louis's feelings and guilt. After he triggered the destruction of a black town, he finds her in a burning building and rescues her. And at the time, she's only 14 years old. By this point, Louis isn't feeling the whole vampire thing anymore, so he begs Lestat to turn her. And this is where I really start getting frustrated with Louis, because he already knows what being a vampire can do to a person. He knows the loneliness, he knows the guilt, he knows the isolation, and yet he still chooses to do this to Claudia. That's what makes Claudia so tragic for me. She, like, never gets a choice in any of this. She's turned because Louis needs something, not because she wants it. And then there's the fact that she's 14 forever. Honestly, I feel like that's like one of the cruelest parts of her story, essentially, because she keeps growing mentally and emotionally, but physically she's stuck in the body of a 14-year-old. No matter how intelligent she becomes, no matter how much life experience she gains, the world is always, unfortunately, going to see her as a child. And plus, when you factor in the time period that all of this is taking place, It's not a good look. She's not having a good time, and I'm not having a good time with her either. It's literally terrible. And then for a while, they're playing house. They're this weird little vampire family in New Orleans, Louis, Lestat, and Claudia. But eventually, Claudia is realizing that this little arrangement is not sustainable at all. Lestat is not it, and Louis is not going anywhere. No matter how much she tells him that, hey, I don't think that's working out for you, he's still there. And honestly, I feel like that's the moment her fate is sealed. Because one thing I really like about Claudia is that she sees things much faster than everybody else around her. She understands that Lestat is not going to change. She understands that her family is not healthy, even though, like, obviously, when she's a child, like when she's 14, like she's going along with it. And she thinks this is also great, because when you're actually mentally and emotionally 14, this sounds like a great experience. But she's stuck that way. And she understands that they can't keep living like this as this weird little vampire family in New Orleans. And then while Louis is still trying to make the situation work, Claudia is already looking for a way out. And that's why she's my favorite character, not because she's the nicest person in the show, because she definitely is not that. Claudia can be ruthless, and she can be selfish, she can be manipulative, but she's also one of the few characters who actively fights for the life she wants instead of settling for one that she's been given. She and Louis kill Lestat, and I say that in quotations, obviously, because Louis couldn't finish the job, which inadvertently leads to her death. Louis is choosing anyone else over her, whether that be Lestat or whether that be Armand. Louis is not, he's not reliable. Like, don't look for him. If he sees a man that he likes, he's not there. He's gone. Like, good luck. And that's basically what he did to Claudia. Even when they were in New Orleans, he did that. Even when they were in Paris, he also did that. And, like, the same is true for everyone she meets. Like, they're always choosing someone else over her. Even, like, Lestat never liked Claudia, and I know that's a debatable topic, but I don't really think that he did. I feel like he just always saw her as competition for Louis's attention and affection. Like, she tried to leave, and he literally brought her back, killed everybody on the train and brought her back, because she needed to make Louis happy, not what she thought, not what she wanted, because no one cared. It was just to make Louis happy. So I don't even feel like Lestat liked her anyway. And then I feel like that's also why, like, when she meets Madeline, like, it hits so hard, because for the first time,
Claudia finds someone who chooses her, not because they're lonely, not because they want some little daughter or anything like that, or not because they want something for her. Like, even with the coven, like, she came in there, like, really excited and wanting to feel like she belonged. I feel like that's why she is attracted to the coven. And then they made her play a child for a long time. And that was, like, one of her worst fears. She fears how people perceive her that way. And they made her do that, even despite, like, her sticking herself out there and wanting to feel accepted by them. They still chose that over her. So when Madeline chooses Claudia, it's because she wants Claudia. Even when she's being turned and Louis is turning her, Louis sees that Madeline sees Claudia for who she truly is. And I feel like that is something so beautiful and tragic at the same time because of the outcome. Because it's taken away, like, almost immediately. Like, as soon as you have, like, oh my gosh, like, she found Madeline, like, this is so great, and I love that for her, and this is gonna be good. Because when I was watching this show, I tried to stay away from spoilers. Like, I knew something bad was happening, but I didn't know exactly what was gonna happen. And so, like, when I did watch it, I was like, oh my gosh, you're actually kidding me. Because, like, as soon as she finds Madeline, like, it's gone. Like, they're taken away. They're literally put on trial for killing, quote unquote, Lestat. I don't know how that happens, because he's still alive, he's breathing, he's at the trial. But anyways, safe to say, like, I cried during that scene. Like, actually, I'm a big crier, so maybe that's not saying much, but I still cried. Because when I think about Claudia, I don't really think about vampires. I do and I don't, because it's obviously, like, a vampiric story. But, like, I think about a girl who's, like, essentially spent her entire life paying the price for other people's decisions. Louis wanted a daughter, and he wanted to feel not guilty for what he did. Lestat wanted a family with Louis, and he wanted Louis to stay. The coven wanted obedience, essentially, and Claudia was the one forced to live with consequences. For me, that's what makes her the most tragic character in the entire show. Like, and then also, even at the trial, like, who was saved? It wasn't Claudia, even though sometimes people say that Lestat cared for Claudia, and he might have done that in his own way. But even when it came down to it, he chose to save Louis. I don't know how much power he had or if it wasn't logistically possible, but that was still the choice that he made, regardless of how the decision haunted him afterwards. His first gut reaction was to save Louis, and that's exactly what he did. He wasn't thinking about Claudia. Even though Claudia has been there around him, he raised her, raised in quotations, as a daughter, and he still chose to do that. So, yeah, she's an extremely tragic character in the show. Even Madeline is up there with her. Like, not the fact that they die. And in Claudia's case, like, she never really got to live on her own terms in the first place. And I feel like it's really sad to think about, because her whole life has been trying to feel like she belonged and kind of being taken advantage for that, like, in some way that she's always been taken advantage of. And even with Louis and everything like that, and they switched their dynamic from being, like, daughter and father to brother and sister, and Louis still found a way to mess that up, because even with Lestat out of the picture, he basically ditched her for a guy he just met, who is just as bad as Lestat in his own way. And she told him that, and it still didn't matter. And that same man betrayed them again. So, anyways. I'm sad again, but we're going to take a music break for Claudia. And when we come back, we're going to talk about how Armand is not it, but Lestat isn't either. Two wrongs do not make a right. Okay.

Okay, we're back. So I know this is gonna hit the loose dot lovers in the chest, but I think it has to be said. Armand is not it, but neither is Lestat. Okay, starting off with Armand. Obviously, he is not a good person. That is pretty apparent. He has been manipulating Louis's memory for years to the point that Daniel Malloy, the journalist, has to literally find physical evidence of the execution play script to prove that Armand is a liar. So, which he is. He's lied about so much, from, again, writing the play of Claudia, Louis, and Madeline's execution, lying about saving Louis, and which led to him and Louis being together for 77 years, and even lying about the original interview with Daniel Malloy all of those years ago, literally wiping pieces of his memory to the point where he doesn't know what's going on and has to be pulled out of him, essentially. However, not saying that Armand was justified, because he definitely wasn't, and that's not what I'm saying. But at least with the Claudia and Louis stuff, he was the leader of the Coven in Paris at the time, and he knew the other vampires wanted him dead. On top of this, he just met Louis, like, 0.5 seconds ago. So, realistically, when you think about it, would you risk your life for a man you just met? I personally would not do that. And I hope you wouldn't either, for your own safety. Again, do I like Armand? No. But can I understand him in some aspects? Yes. He is a very convoluted vampire. He has a very dark backstory. And he gravitated towards Louis, and he had an opportunity to be around Louis all of those years, because he did lie to him, right, about saving his life. But also, there was no questioning from Louis. Not at all. And then he was with him for like 77 years. So that's a long time that him and Louis have been conjoined. Now, for the people who think because of Armand's mess up, which is a really big mess up, Louis should go back to Lestat, I am honestly confused. Like, I feel like the first season alone is good enough reason that Louis should not do that. That should be the last thing that he does. And I understand. I get it. Like, I know. I can understand the reasonings behind it, because I can. Like, I'm not going to lie to you, but that's just a crazy take for me logistically. So, like, honestly, like, did we forget that Lestat literally dropped Louis out of the sky? Like, full point. Took him into the sky, physically fighting, and then proceeded to drop him out of the sky to the point where he was injured for a long, long time. Did we forget that? Because I certainly did not forget that. I was so shocked when he did that, because it's just like a... Because Louis upset him so much. Mind you, the reason that him and Louis and Lestat started fighting, of course, was because of Claudia. And he still did that to him. Or are we forgetting the fact that, as I mentioned before, when Claudia tried to leave, he killed everyone on the train and threatened her to come back so that she could make Louis happy. Literally, she was just trying to live her life, branch out, do something different, and she wasn't allowed to because Lestat threatened her. Or perhaps, did we forget that he rehearsed a play that he knew would result in his daughter's and ex-lover's death? A play in which he made it seem like Louis found and pursued and seduced him. A play in which he painted Louis like a criminal for leaving him, quote-unquote, lonely. Had the audience to near tears talking about vampiric loneliness. I personally don't think that all is good now just because he saved Louis's life or because he was affected by Claudia's death. I think Claudia's death was a very emotional scene, and I feel like it really shocked me, but then again, I
wasn't the contributor to said death. I didn't plan. I didn't rehearse the play. I didn't literally travel across the ocean. He was in New Orleans. He traveled to Paris for this. He chose to do that. Yeah, so I personally don't think it's all good because he saved Louis's life. Or that he was affected by Claudia's death, because as it was pretty established, I don't think he ever really liked the girl. I think he always saw her as some form of adversary or competition, which might be a strong word, but just competition for Louis's attention, to be honest. Lestat is not a good person, and he isn't good for Louis. And I think that's where I get lost in some of these conversations, like online, because Armand, again, is not a good person. Like, he is a liar. He's a terrible person, and I don't like him either. And I don't think he should be with Louis either. But just because he's that doesn't erase everything that Lestat has done in turn, just because you might be more attracted to the person who plays him or anything like that. So those are two separate conversations. Just because one relationship is unhealthy, the other one is not healthy. And I think that's something that fandoms do a lot, not just in this series, but in a lot of series. We get so focused on comparing characters that we accidentally start grading kind of on a curve. Suddenly the question is, it like, was this person a good partner? Well, it was like, was this person the better option? And how about we get a new option? Those are completely different questions. So if we're being honest, Armand and Lestat don't equally have to be as bad for them. They don't equally have to be bad for both of them to be bad for Louis. One relationship can be more damaging than the other, and Louis can still deserve better than both. That's where I land. I don't need them to be equally responsible for everything that happened. I just don't think either relationship was it, to be honest. And I think sometimes people treat Louis like he's choosing between Team Armand or Team Lestat, when my answer is neither. Please, if your ex manipulated your memories for decades and then your other ex dropped you out of the sky, maybe the solution is not choosing between them. Maybe we should see someone new. And in the case of Louis, enough times that when Louis is in the presence of other people or other men, this is it. It's not a good thing. It's like he was away from Lestat for 0.5 seconds, go to Paris with Claudia, trying to get a new start. And now, all of a sudden, he's still seeing a vision of Lestat, by the way. All of a sudden, he's with Armand. I feel like at some point, we have to recognize that maybe Louis in a relationship is not the best thing. Is it entertaining? Is it interesting from a viewer's perspective? Yes, but logistically, I think we should move on. So yeah, I feel like Louis should be by himself for a while with some therapy on the side, a lot of it actually, to kind of dissect why that's happening. So I know that might have hit the Lestat lovers in the gut. Mind you, I think I really enjoyed the Lestat. I feel like in the sense of it's really entertaining on screen, and I think Lestat is such a character that it's really easy to be drawn to someone who portrays himself in that way. And that's obviously just a testament of the good acting that Sam Reed does, that he does with the character. I think it's just he does it well, that he comes off as this arrogant, all-knowing vampire, but obviously he's deeply insecure, which he takes out on Louis, of course. But so that's just my little take on it. And then also Armand, I didn't like Armand from the beginning. It just seemed like something was fishy. I didn't know how far it went into it. I feel like it didn't click for me until I got literally, like, I was learning as Louis was learning. And then I was like, that's insane what he did and how many memories he took from him. And then also, like, preying on his affection
for Claudia and everything that happened for her, because after that, Louis was just kind of a shell of himself. So stepping in for him emotionally and kind of receiving things from that, because Armand, again, is a really deeply lonely person. And then I did even touch on the fact that Armand and Lestat were lovers at one point. So that just adds another weird dynamic to it. I don't feel like I'm gonna get too much into that, but I feel like that kind of adds a little more kind of spitefulness into the triangle between all of them, because it's just too much going on, honestly. And I feel like Louis, because it ends, the season two ends after Claudia's death, outside of like finding all of this stuff out about Armand, it leaves the door open essentially for Louis and Lestat to get back together. And while I can genuinely see that happening, do I think it should happen? No. Will it probably happen? Yes. I think Louis should be by himself, like I mentioned before. But do I think that's gonna happen? No, I have no faith, but we'll see. Okay, so another music break is on the way, and when we come back, we're going to talk about Louis essentially as an unreliable narrator, which is kind of the basis of the whole show, which I find interesting, but we're going to dive a little bit more back into that when we come back.

Okay, so we're back, and I want to keep this last little segment short and sweet. It was hinted at, like, kind of what I talked about before, just with Louis's memory and everything, but obviously Louis isn't the most reliable narrator from having his memories manipulated to simply repressing certain things or viewing events through his own emotions. His version of the story isn't always a complete picture if it is at any point in time. But honestly, I think that's what makes this show so interesting, because you're learning things at the same time the characters are. Every new revelation forces you to rethink what you thought you knew and keeps the story engaging. Because the truth is, it's always a little more complicated than it first appears. Like, every little scene, not every little scene, but majority of the scenes, when you watch it for the first time, it seems quite simple. But when you go back through his memory and realize what can have been manipulated, tainted, or lost, everything just becomes a lot more intriguing and complicated. And I think sometimes when people hear the phrase unreliable narrator, they immediately assume that that person is lying, or that Louis is lying, and I don't think that's what's happening. To me, Louis is telling the truth as he remembers it. The problem is that memory isn't perfect either. None of ours are, and we all remember events differently. Like, if you go down the street or ask your sibling, like, do you remember when this happened? They might say no, or they might tell you a completely different version of events, and that's uniquely human. We all view situations through our own emotions. Then on top of that, Louis is literally having his memories altered and taken away from him. So I feel like that makes the picture a lot more complicated when he's trying to sift through these events, and he's seeing sometimes things that have been written down, and that even like with the script and seeing Armand's handwriting on the script, he needed a physical proof that that actually happened rather just relying on some journalist's word. And I think that Louis's relationships are actually one of the best examples of this. Like, the Louis that we meet in season one, like when he talks about Lestat very differently than the Louis we see later in the series. Even with his first interview with Daniel Malloy, which is in the 1970s, when he's talking to him, he's like going in on Lestat. Like, he's going in. Mind you, he's on like copious amounts of substances, but he's still going in. But when you hear him talk about Lestat later, and even with his interviews with Daniel Malloy, he tries to stay a little bit detached from him because Armand is in the room, and Armand heard the interview tape last time and that didn't go well. And then also I think his perspective around it changed a lot, and how he viewed Lestat and their dynamic, being that it's like happened 77 plus years ago. So I feel like that changed, but just also like even the dynamics with people around him changed as well. And again, like, it's not because he's lying, but because like the way he perceives these things is changing over time as well. The same thing happens again with Armand. The more Louis learns, the more we learn, and suddenly moments that seem pretty straightforward become a lot more layered. And especially with Armand, like when he's presented in the beginning of season two, he's not presented as a vampire in the first place. They try to play it off as he's like some assistant, and like he just looks very vampiric, so it was like very obvious that that wasn't the case. But other than that, just trying to guess their relationship, and at least you can guess that they were together, but guessing the depths of their relationship is very, very difficult. And the more that you learn, obviously, the more complicated it becomes. And so when I call him like, and like obviously, like Louis is not trying to deceive the audience, like I'm saying like he's human. Well, I mean, as human as a vampire can be. One of my favorite things about the show, honestly, is how it causes you to reevaluate your opinions. And I feel like that is very uniquely human, in the sense that
obviously when you learn about someone, the more that you learn about someone, like when you first meet someone, this is with anybody, you don't truly know them, but the more you interact with them, the more that you learn about them, the more your perspective and your opinion is going to change. And I feel like the way that is presented in the show, I feel like is not something that we see a lot in media. And typically when there's a love interest or like some type of romance, either like the twist is really easy to guess. Maybe I'm just a little gullible, but I didn't exactly realize the depths of betrayal in both parties when it comes to both Lestat and Armand. But maybe that's just me being a little gullible. But I feel like it's hard to understand exactly what's happening. And I feel like you're in Louis' boat with him. So I feel like you meet a character in the show, and then six episodes later you get new information and suddenly you're questioning everything. Like, you do it with Louis, you do it with Lestat, you do it with Armand, you do it with Claudia, you do it with each of these single characters. And I think that's why people have such strong opinions about the show. The characters aren't static. The more information you get, the more complicated they become, and which is exactly why I'm excited for The Vampire Lestat, which is the third season that's coming out on Sunday. Because for two seasons we've seen Lestat mostly through Louis' eyes. Whether you love him, you hate him, or you have a very complicated relationship with him, like myself, we've still been getting a secondhand account. So now we're going straight to the source. And even when the trailer is coming out for this season, like, Lestat is like, you got the story all wrong. Like, this is it. This isn't who I am as a person. And he says that. So I'm trying to understand exactly how he's going to present himself and present the story. And I honestly have no idea what's going to look like, because it's a book, but I haven't read the book, so I'm going in completely blind. Lestat is dramatic enough when other people are telling stories about him, so, and telling that's wrong, that's not true, that's not what happened, so I can't imagine what's going to go on when he gets to tell his own story, and I guess I'll find out Sunday. Will that change some of my opinions about him? Maybe. Will it suddenly make me forget that he dropped Louis out of the sky? No, because there's no way that you can flip that to make me understand that, unfortunately. But I'm excited to see what his side of the story looks like. Now, those are just some of my thoughts. Whether you agree with me, disagree with me, or are currently drafting an angry defense of why Lestat is amazing and while Louis Lestat forever, I appreciate you listening. We're going to take one final music break, and when we come back, I'll wrap things up and talk a little bit more about what I'm looking for in the new season, or just a little bit more of my thoughts at the end. But this is the last little music break.

0: Okay, so we're back. The time is 2:54, and today I was yapping about Interview with the Vampire. We talked about my girl Claudia for a bit, why I think Louis should try being single for a while, and why I don't think Louis is quite as reliable as narrator as he thinks he is, at least initially. And just like that, we're at the end of today's show. As always, these are just my opinions, and that's part of what makes this series so fun to talk about. Everyone watches the same scenes and walks away with slightly different interpretation. With The Vampire Lestat obviously coming out in 2 days, I'm excited to see how my opinions might change, or if they change at all. Either way, I'll definitely be watching, and I hope you will too. I hope I convinced you to either watch the series. Hopefully you didn't get too many spoilers. You definitely did. Or rewatch it in lieu of the new season coming up. But thank you all for spending a part of your day with me. I'm Sammy, and this has been Not to Spoil Anything. Take care, enjoy the rest of your day, and I'll see you next week.
1: More from Tennis. They have their new album, Ritual and Repeat, that came out earlier this month on September 9th. They'll be here in D.C. on the Black Cat on September 25th, so be sure to check them out. Elena, how are you today?
2: Hey, I'm good. Thanks for having me.
1: Thanks. So yeah, you're joining us from somewhere in Missouri on your way to your first show in St. Louis. It's a big tour. You guys have
2: right.
1: 30 shows. Have you done a tour like that before, something like that big yet?
2: We have. This is becoming normal. Like, I'm a little more prepared for it this time around, but the easiest way to do it is to never think about what's happening tomorrow. Just do one day at a time. If I think 30 shows, it's too much. But if I think, you know, today we're playing a radio show in St. Louis, that's it. Like, I can handle that.
1: Yeah, just the day-to-day. That is awesome.
2: Exactly.
1: Yes.
2: Yeah.
1: So, You said you're sort of getting into the rhythm of it now. You're 3 albums and an EP in as a band, and really just a little over 3 years. First album came out in January of 2011. By sort of indie music standards, especially indie pop standards, it seems like that's kind of with a lot of very new artists coming. It's quite a longer run now. Do you have any advice for any bands that are just getting started as to what to do to get to where you guys are now?
2: Well, I think that the most important thing is to like what you're doing, but to maintain your own momentum. I think it's kind of hard. You feel a lot of pressure to deliver, because I think that the way we consume music now, I think people are being groomed to have really short attention spans. I feel like there used to be like so much build up for an album to come out, like, you know, back in the good old days, and you would listen to that record for so long, and now I feel like we just like cruise through, like, consuming new music so quickly, and I do think that puts a lot of pressure on people who write music. So for us, the best thing is just to find a momentum, like a speed that works for us as far as writing and releasing, and then just stay, you know, commit to that schedule as long as it feels good. So that's meant, you know, this many records in this many years. This allowed us to stay active but kind of not go crazy.
1: Yeah, it's good that you've gotten in that rhythm, and this album is a little bit different. I think it's really hard to put exactly a finger on how it's different, but I feel like you guys have explored a few different genres, gone down different routes, especially instrumentally,
2: yeah,
1: than have it before.
2: Definitely. I think the biggest change is that Patrick and I wrote more separately from each other, so we were able to explore more and different musical ideas, because our taste has kind of, we still share a lot, but our taste has kind of grown apart as we've like explored writing together.
1: And yeah, it's interesting moving from the first album, which was very much it was sort of, from a genre perspective, very much a solid album, sort of kind of staying within one place.
2: Right.
1: But
2: it was like very in keeping with one idea, and that's all we were really trying to do. We were just really kind of just like pure fan perspective, wanting to recreate as much like Phil Spector wall of sound as possible. But I think, like anyone, I mean, you kind of fall in love with a thing for a time, and it represents like a period of your life, and then you move past it. And we're definitely still always taken by like analog retro recording sounds, but we no longer listen exclusively to girl groups, for example. We've moved on quite a bit since then.
1: Right. Have you gotten any? Yeah, the last EP sort of started exploring some of that on Small Sound, and now this is sort of a big departure from that. Have you gotten any feedback from friends, from fans, from anyone like that about the change? What's that been like?
2: Well, the weirdest thing is that, you know, we'll listen to something that's really new for us, and that will inspire a change in some, like, choices that we make when we're writing. But I think when other people listen to it, they hear totally different things. And I'm always interested in the way that people make connections between changes in our writing and kind of guessing what we might be listening to, and it's never what we're actually listening to. Like, for example, a lot of people have been writing that they think Haim has influenced our new record because we went on tour together earlier this year, and while I am an insane fan of Haim and I love those girls tremendously, we were actually listening to, like, a lot of Shuggie Otis and like a lot of old soul, like funkadelic and stuff, and really not, definitely not channeling the same stuff as Haim was when we wrote this record. But you know, in the whole process of like consuming music and then writing your own, it comes out so different. But yeah, it's always fascinating to me to hear what people think we were listening to.
1: Yeah, you mentioned some of the funk influences. I want to get into the song that I think caught my eye the most on the new album, which is I'm Colin. It's a song, has a very much, it has a very almost sort of 70s, 80s pop feel to it, especially just with the riff at the beginning that basically, I don't know if you guys use actual phone recording with that, or is that a guitar right there at the beginning to sort of sound like,
2: for that little hook, that's actually just like a synthesizer, one of Pat Carney's many like old synths that he has in his studio. That song, that was like a very special thing. It started off, I wrote it on piano, meaning to write like, it was like a very singer-songwriter sounding Carole King piano ballad. And when we took it into the studio, we felt like we needed to update it a lot, but without losing that, like, 70s soul feeling. And so it ended up with this, like, 70s meets 80s arrangement. And I'm pretty proud that it went from having... I mean, I love the clarity of ideas in a song that was written like from a singer-songwriter's perspective, but I want it to sound more like a band wrote it at the end of the day. And I feel like... Patrick Carney was really keen on doing that, and I think that song like went on, like had the best evolution in the studio. I'm really happy with the way that it came out.
1: Yeah, you mentioned Patrick Carney. He produced the last album, Young and Old. Did he also, I guess, produce this one as well?
2: So we worked together on Young and Old, and we wanted to work together again, but our schedules were insane. So with Small Sound, we worked with some other people. We worked with, like, Richard Swift. We worked with Jim Eno. And a lot of those songs made their way onto our new record. So for Ritual and Repeat, we ended up working with three different producers, having three different studio sessions over the course of about 8 months, which was, like, the most unique experience that we've ever had for writing an album. Usually we write the whole thing intensively in 1 month, go into the studio with one person, and it's done in, like, 7 to 10 days. And this was, like, a much more drawn-out process with a lot of reflection, and I think it allowed for a lot of, like, uniqueness in the songwriting and in just actual recording.
1: Now, the other thing that struck me with the album is the cover art right here. It's tennis with in the script font at the very top, and then I believe that's you right on the cover there with the face completely whited out, almost as if someone went on Microsoft Paint and airbrushed white over the face,
2: or like that paint, bucket, dump.
1: Yeah, exactly, like that as well. What was the thinking behind that? What led to that?
2: Well, it's kind of a long story, but I have very reluctantly been featured on all of our artwork. At first, it was actually an accident, for Cape Doria press photo leaked, and someone announced it as our album cover, and we ended up just going with it. And so we ended up kind of turning it into more of a theme, but I never really wanted that to be the image that we presented, and I never really wanted that to be, like, the theme for all of our artwork. It's just kind of happened. So when we were working with our friend Mike, who designed the artwork for us, we had this photo, but it felt really, like, contrived. I mean, it was a beautiful image, but it felt like too much. So we thought it was kind of an interesting play on that classic, like, Donna Summer-looking album cover to kind of just blot out the identity. Because in some ways, we're so used to seeing that, like, front woman looking beautiful and romantic on an album cover that it almost is meaningless. Like, it almost is faceless, even though you're looking at a face. So I thought it was interesting to just erase it, because that's what I would have chosen anyway. And I also think it was more interesting visually.
1: It is very interesting, and that's a good point. I feel like if it didn't have that, it would kind of blend in. It would be a little reminiscent of Vampire Weekend's second album cover or a lot of other album covers like that. So,
2: I mean, it's like the most done album cover of all time, basically, like just someone's headshot.
1: Right.
2: And, but there's something so engaging about seeing a human face that I think people tend to want. But yeah, I felt like it's so expected, and it felt somehow fresh to, like, ruin a beautiful thing, which is kind of what we like to do with our music. We like to take something beautiful and then make it ugly, a little bit, just a little ugly.
1: Interesting. That's an interesting way to put it. And I think it also fits in with a little of the sort of the dreaminess. You kind of get into a lot of more of the dream pop and the almost ghostliness in some of the songs on the album. So you've got, as I mentioned, a lot of live shows. You guys will be here in D.C. on the 25th playing the Black Cat. Nice little venue, pretty nice, pretty intimate as well. So,
2: yeah, it is. It's a good feeling in there.
1: What's it been like sort of preparing with this new music and you know, will this live show look any different than any live show, tennis live show that our listeners had been to before?
2: Well, it's going to feel really different. Now that we have so much more material to pick from, I feel like our set is growing very diverse, but I think it's going to be pretty similar. I think at the end of the day, we really hate having our show feel very contrived. We'll try to plan, you know, changes or, I mean, I don't even know. I just, at the end of the day, for us, our only goal for tour is to just play our music live. You can kind of see us, like, hashing it out in reality, and we're always going to prefer that kind of low-key, unassuming performance, and it never feels like it's us if we try and turn it into more of a production. It's just not who we are. It's not the music that we write. So, yeah, you're going to just get, like, a true-to-form, like, old-fashioned rock and roll show.
1: That sounds like a ton of fun. Now, where does the name of this album come from, Ritual and Repeat? What does that come from?
2: We had a lot of trouble naming this record, but this title kept coming back to us. We struggled with a lot of writer's block when we were working on this, and this felt like the best way. We kind of used Ritual in our writing to kind of work through, kind of get out of our heads and turn it into more work, which is a weird way of approaching art. But it actually worked so much better for me to be a lot less precious and a lot less reflective, but just to be doing and working. And so repeating a ritual, kind of creating this own daily routine, is what allowed us to even make this record, and that's why we decided to call it that.
1: So just real quick, Elena, if you could, just... this is Elena from Tennis. 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
2: This is Elena from Tennis, and you're listening to WRGW.
1: Great. Thank you so much. And
2: thank you
1: so much. Once again, Tennis, their new album, Ritual and Repeat, Just came out this month. They'll be playing at the Black Cat on September 25th. Be sure to check that out. Elena, thank you so much for joining us here on WRGW.
2: Thank you.
3: Okay, cool. So we are now live on the air with a few alumni of the station. I am the current general manager, Jordan Groby, and I'd like to introduce everyone. Well, let them introduce themselves. So let's go around the table.
4: Sure. Well, hi. I'm Tori Kerr. I just graduated in May, so I'm kind of like a poser alumni, I guess.
3: Still count.
4: Yeah, and while I was a station member, I was a DJ in the music department. I usually had like punk rock shows, and I served as music director for a year as well.
5: Hi, this is Ben Bloomfield, and I'm a graduate from 2011, and I had a show in the specialty department for 4 years. My longest running show was a thing called Sharks Are Crying, which was the name of my first mix bag tape that I made back in the day in elementary school, and it's a lyric that was taken from an actual terrible, wonderful, but late Rolling Stones album called Voodoo Lounge, and played a lot of good tunes and had a lot of fun here for a couple years. Still live in the D.C. area, and it's wonderful to be back in the station.
6: My name is Jeremy Worthington. I graduated in 2010, and I co-hosted with Ben Sharks Are Crying.
3: Cool.
4: That's awesome.
3: Well, we're glad to have you guys back in the station.
4: Yep. You've also got a couple of Thursday night slot holders here.
3: Oh, really?
4: We all, like, had the same slot.
5: Yep.
4: Yeah.
3: Wow. Well,
4: yeah.
3: Then. I can join you guys now. I have a talk show with the other Jordan on Thursday nights.
5: Oh, cool.
4: There you go.
5: Excellent.
4: Two Jordans, one show.
3: Yeah.
4: Yep.
3: As a follow-up to Two Gregs, One Show, the epic.
4: Mm-hmm.
5: So now that we're here, I've been pondering a question for the last couple of years because I was out of D.C. for a while, but I've moved back for 3 years now. And one of the things I've seen is that a lot of the bands that I really like and the bands that I used to go see at 9:30 in Black Hat and Velvet Lounge and Rock and Roll Hotel are now playing at like Meriwether Post and DAR, especially Meriwether Post. And I was trying to figure out, is the bands that I like have got more popular and are now playing bigger venues?
3: You just have great taste in music.
5: But I try to keep myself up to date.
4: Mm-hmm.
3: Yeah.
5: And I've seen that the bands that are playing at venues in the city aren't as good, honestly, real talk, as the bands that were playing a couple years ago.
4: Everybody says that, though. Everybody thinks that, like, oh, yeah, like, when I was at the height of my music listenership, like, the bands were way better than they are now.
5: So you really think it's not the quality of the booking, it's really the bands that I like have just grown up as I have in their careers?
4: I guess it could be. I mean, I'm not that much younger than you guys, but I guess 4 years. I'm 22. So I think just that small amount of time was enough. Especially when you listen to music that is not, like, classics, you know?
5: Sure.
4: When you're, like, listening to new, like, and alternative music, a 4-year gap can make a huge difference. So for me, maybe I'll feel the same way as you do in

0: it's I feel like it's not like the like sort of more independent alternative bands have been displaced. It's that they're just not going to those venues anymore. So yeah. where would you say would be?
1: They get to like DC mm-hmm. 9 and Rock and Roll Hotel mm-hmm. more right. often than not.
2: Yeah. Also, okay. the Black Cat backstage, because the Black Cat has two stages. Yeah, it has smaller. That big main stage one. The backstage is definitely a better place to see the more like up and coming, kind of younger, fresher.
0: Sure,
2: acts.
0: Sure.
2: Definitely.
0: I also really like U Street Music Hall. I've mm-hmm. been a couple of mm-hmm. really good gigs there.
1: Mm-hmm. And Will Eastman is an alumni of WRGW himself.
0: No way.
2: Yes, huh. He graduated from GW mm-hmm. in, 2003 maybe? 2002? And he was promotions director while he was here.
0: Mm-hmm.
2: Yeah. For everybody who doesn't know, Will Eastman is kind of like a local celebrity. He co-owns, I guess, U Street Music Hall and also produces music. I think Bliss Pop is the name of his little, not label, is it a label?
0: Production?
1: I think it's
0: production.
1: A sub-production
0: enclave.
1: I mean, Lo Tom might know a little bit more about it. She just walked in. She's interviewed Will Eastman on her show mm-hmm. at some point.
2: I remember that.
0: After the break, she should come on in.
2: We'll get some fresh blood.
1: We should add some more alumni in there, too.
2: That is true,
1: we've got two open mics.
2: Yeah, we need to get people who didn't do music, maybe, and see how our
1: get some, like, interesting
2: views.
0: That's a good point.
1: Sports and talk.
2: Yeah.
1: News even.
0: Mm-hmm. Cool, so just to recap, this is WRGW coming live with it's the 85th anniversary of the station.
1: Yeah.
0: That's some nice heritage right there. We've been around for just a little bit less long than the university. I can't think of another organization that's been around for 85 years.
1: I can't either.
0: Some serious pedigree.
1: Proud to be here today.
3: Mm-hmm.
2: Yeah.
1: Going strong.
2: GW seems to be pretty proud of us, too. Only because it's the 85th anniversary. All of a sudden, the administration is like, oh, wow.
0: So
2: good
0: how does
2: for you guys.
0: How does GW show the love? Like, what are you talking about?
1: Well, they gave us a lot of love 2 years ago
0: mm-hmm.
1: When we won Student Org of the Year.
0: Mm-hmm. Really?
3: Oh,
1: yeah.
3: Wow.
1: That was really exciting for us. And then we were nominated again last year, but we didn't win because they can't just give it to it twice in a row. You know, they can't mm-hmm. do that, even mm-hmm. if we're deserving of it. Which, mm-hmm. of course, we are.
2: Yeah.
3: Yes.
2: So that was nice, a little recognition.
1: Yeah.
2: Yeah.
0: What'd you guys do to win Student Org of the Year?
2: I think one of our, like, internal station members, to, like, nominate your student organization, mm-hmm. you just had to basically write, like, an essay or some kind of online form explaining why you think that the student organization...
1: And writing an additional essay is probably enough to dissuade most students.
0: Yeah, I was
2: exactly.
0: saying, that's very
2: so
0: on radio.
2: So basically, anybody willing to do it.
0: Like work? no.
2: And I think it was, at the time, which you guys may have had some crossover with Paula Mejia.
0: I don't think so.
3: I don't recognize
2: Maybe
3: that
2: Maybe she was awesome. She was... What did she do? She was definitely music director for a time. She was general manager. That was after you guys. Mm. But maybe like when you were moving on, she was just coming in because she was 2 years older than me. Anyway, so I guess she was general manager at the time, and she wrote whatever kind of nomination for us. And mm-hmm. I guess they thought that... She's also like an English major and a fantastic writer. So she must have written a very persuasive essay. So that was really nice. There wasn't like a money prize.
0: So it's kind of like happened.
2: It just kind of happened.
0: That's nice.
2: And then we got to have a little party afterwards, and it was cool. Even though it doesn't mean really much. It meant a lot to us.
0: Just ask anybody who didn't win it, right?
2: Yeah, exactly.
0: Well, congratulations, WRGW. That's a big deal. That's fantastic. Definitely.
3: There are a lot of student orgs out there.
0: There are. Mm-hmm.
3: There's a lot of competition.
0: Mm-hmm. A lot of big ones, too. People take student organizations very seriously at GW.
2: They do.
0: So it's nice mm-hmm. to see that there's some recognition.
2: We're also one of the largest student organizations on campus.
0: Really?
2: Which I think is a strong point.
1: Yeah, the WRGW community is about 250 strong.
0: No way.
1: We get about 95 new interns. Like new freshman interns generally.
0: A year?
1: Fall. Yeah, that's in the fall.
0: Like to the first meeting for the pizza. Like how many come to the second?
1: These are like people that sign up and like want to be placed on shows.
0: No way. Yeah. 95.
2: We've grown a lot in 3 years.
3: Yeah, I don't think there were that many when we were there.
0: No, there was max 12. You know, it was a pretty sparse crowd, mm-hmm. but I think a lot of that was like it would be great to get some sports and news people here because mm-hmm. I was in specialty, which is all
2: specialty
0: well.
2: Music.
0: Cool
2: for
0: kids.
2: For those of you listening who do not know, specialty just means that you had a music show that didn't necessarily fall into any kind of predetermined genre categories. So mm-hmm. you didn't have a jazz show.

0: You didn't have a hip hop show. You kind of just wanted to play whatever you wanted.
1: Yeah, because labels are lame.
0: Lame, bro.
1: Lame. Super lame.
0: It's not what college radio is about, man.
1: Independent till I die. So, I have a question. Do you guys feel like do you feel that WRGW is plugged into the local music community here? Do you feel like you're meeting new artists and whatnot?
0: Yeah. Groby, why don't you take that one?
2: We actually have a lot of thanks to Tori to do for that. We expanded a lot last year, our influence in the music community here in D.C. And I'm really proud to say that, like, we're now a member of the community. Like, they accept us and they welcome us, and they like having us around. They invite us to shows. You know, they hug us when they see us.
0: Yeah. And we've hosted, like, a couple of local acts in recent shows and events and stuff, too, which was great. Which I don't think was happening, at least from my perspective, was not happening, you know, around, like, 2010, 11, like, when I came in.
1: Can you give an example of that?
0: Well, for instance, I don't know if you guys, did you do a spring concert? There was a spring concert, so...
1: I'm not affiliated with WRGW whatsoever. I would never, ever associate this organization's name to anything like...
2: Talking the standard GW concert, then.
0: I'm talking about, like, a station concert.
2: Produced our own concert.
1: No way! Who played? What happened with that?
2: We've had our WRGW spring concert since 3 years ago?
0: Mm-hmm.
2: Was the first one Reptar?
0: Mm-hmm.
2: Was there one before that? I don't remember.
0: I mean, these guys would know because that was the year before me.
2: Yeah.
0: And if
1: that does not sound familiar.
0: No?
2: Okay. Then I guess Reptar was the first one, and that was at Sixth and I Synagogue.
1: Okay.
0: And we had at that time we had a local band open for the main band, which was like a national touring act.
2: Right.
1: Cool.
0: And then after that we had
2: so that was the co-sponsored one with we had W.
0: No, the second one.
2: Yeah.
0: Was that?
2: Yeah.
0: Mm-hmm.
2: So yeah, the second one, that was us in Maryland, right? WMUC?
0: It was all of them. So that was, whatever, 2012, I guess. 2013, we teamed up with a bunch of other local college radio stations. So University of Maryland, Georgetown, us, and American kind of put all of our funds together to buy a more, you know, well-known, I guess, headlining act.
2: And so we had Deer Hunter for that one.
1: Oh, no way.
0: Mm-hmm.
2: And NPR, like, partially covered that, which was really cool. Like, Bob Boylan went and was, like, excited about it.
1: Partial coverage from NPR, wow.
2: Yeah.
1: That's a good
2: It was a very interesting concert because, like, Deer Hunter is not a band you would experience in a synagogue.
0: Mm-hmm.
1: I mean, that Sixth and I is a very unique
0: place.
2: It is.
1: Place.
2: It is.
1: And
2: it's a nice venue.
0: Mm-hmm.
2: Yeah.
0: Yep. And then this recent year, which is the show that I booked, we had a GW band open. They were like a psych rock band.
2: Sun Cycle.
0: Good following band. Them, we had a local band who's actually getting really popular right now. Their recent single was just premiered on Stereo Gum.
1: Who's that?
0: Paper House. They're excellent.
2: Cool. They played the Kennedy Center Millennium Stage last night.
0: They did.
1: Really? Oh, fantastic. Yeah.
0: And they have, like, a DIY house that, like, puts on shows in Petworth that is also called The Paper House. But the band is also called Paper House. So we had a GW band, a local band, and then our headliner was a band called River City Extension from New Jersey.
1: Okay.
0: So, you know, that was just one example.
2: Folk rock.
0: Yeah, folk rock. So that was an example of how, instead of just booking national touring acts, we used our own resources and booked some more local talent, which had not happened at the previous year.
2: Mm-hmm. And then one of the last things that Tori did when she was with us is she got us involved in a lot show. So Paper House is involved in this organization, DCDIT.
1: Mm-hmm.
0: Which is like do it together instead of do it yourself, DIY.
1: That's not very punk.
0: Do it together,
1: that's
0: man.
1: Like, that's like practically fascist. I'm not gonna lie.
0: It's some kind of difference in attitude. I don't really get it.
1: No, I'm joking. That's a new term for me, so.
2: Yeah. Mm-hmm. But so they're a really cool org that puts on shows basically wherever they can find a space.
1: Mm-hmm. Okay.
2: And so they generally try to find these open lots that are available.
0: Mm-hmm.
2: And then they bring in...
0: all local acts.
2: Yeah, all local acts. And they bring in 3 or 4, like, local vendors to, like, sell food and drinks and T-shirts, you know, whatnot. And it's a really cool kind of, like, community event that's, I mean, it's really, like, indie because you're literally in a lot.
1: Yeah.
0: Yeah.
1: That's pretty chill. It sounds
0: drinking like microbrew beer.
1: Yeah, yeah, exactly. that sounds fantastic. Are there food trucks?
0: I think not at our event. We didn't ours, have a food truck.
1: Microbrew, triple hops.
2: It might have been like a food truck that had a table.
1: Oh wow, yeah. That's very fancy.
2: Yeah.
3: And so, how often is this? How often does this take place?
2: So they do those shows probably once a month or so.
0: But only during the summer.
2: Yeah.
0: I think that series
2: primarily
0: only
2: outdoor
0: during the summer.
2: Mm-hmm.
0: So I think their last iteration of that series is coming up maybe like this coming week, actually.
2: Yeah, it's soon.
0: So, yeah, look up DCDIT on Facebook.
2: Yeah.
0: Or kind of search around DCDIT, the lot. I think the place that they've been using is this lot in, I guess, Noma somewhere called
1: Okay.
0: It's near Atlantic Plumbing, which is, like, literally a plumbing company, but they have a, like, open lot available.
3: That's is it near the Union Market?
0: Yes, exactly. That's exactly where it is.
2: Ours was near Union Kitchen, and that was the last show that they ever held there, which was kind of cool.
0: Mm-hmm.
2: So we helped them co-sponsor that event. We helped them book it, which is really cool. We marketed with them.
0: Mm-hmm.
2: That was a great show.
1: And have local organizations been pretty receptive to your sort of, like, cooperation with them?
2: Yeah, they seem to really appreciate us, and they like working with us.
0: And college radio is cool, man.
2: Yeah.
0: Like, people think that we're so cool. They're like, whoa, college radio wants to get involved? Awesome.
1: We still exist?
0: Yeah.
1: Still there?
0: Yeah.
2: It's a thing.
0: Yeah.
3: In the era of podcasts and that type of thing, streaming.
0: Now, I would like to know...
2: In the era of Clear Channel.
0: So you got... Yeah. So neither one of you necessarily are, like, work in radio, but do you still... Do you miss it? Do you do podcasts or anything like that?
1: So that's a good question.
3: I've thought about doing a podcast, but I've never gotten around to it.
1: I curate Spotify playlists, as stupid as that sounds, but I feel like that's the contemporary version of mixed bag CDs and tapes.
0: Mm-hmm.
1: But it's very different from having a show or making mixed bag collections because it's not constrained by time the way those formats are.
0: Mm-hmm.
1: So I don't think it's quite as difficult. And I miss like being able to curate music. And I think like one of the big differences between the contemporary era of infinite accessibility to all music and prior eras is that time is no longer precious. And you no longer have to like gather a collection of stuff that's good.
0: Mm-hmm.
1: You know, you have whatever you want, whenever you want.
0: Mm-hmm.
1: And that's sort of... So we've got some new guests joining us here. Just get a seat. Once again, this is WRGW coming to you live. This is the 85th anniversary of our wonderful organization.
2: Yeah.
0: So we're having a little shindig in parallel with Alumni Weekend. So everybody, most people talking here are all alumni's, and we've got our current general manager producing from the booth.
2: Yeah, so we're excited to have everyone here.
1: Do you guys want to introduce yourself?
4: No.
1: Not the slightest.
4: I'm Jared Peterson.
5: I could introduce you, and you could introduce me.
4: Okay, sure, yeah.
5: Jared Brooks Peterson, class of 1994, English major, WRGW legend. co-host of The Deal for many years, and very, very handsome, very well-read, beautiful man.
1: Handsome, well-read, interesting, innovative.
5: Great beard.
2: Yeah,
5: probably
2: dream,
5: the best,
2: yeah.
5: I'd
2: dream
5: say one of the better beards
2: beard.
5: On radio.
4: The better beard, yeah. I have a beard for radio.
5: He does have a great face for radio.
4: Speaking of great face for radio, we have Mark Eisenberg over here to my right, class of 1994. American Studies, I want to say. Major.
5: Correct, true.
4: Studied all aspects of America, but especially the druggier ones, if I'm
2: right.
4: The ones with the loopiest ones.
1: The good ones. Mm.
4: The good ones.
1: The good
4: years.
1: The good years.
4: Yeah, absolutely. There were a few he left out there. Also, WRGW legend, an amazing DJ, an amazing musical mind.
5: Go on.
4: And I will add, the person who brought me into WRGW, Mark, sought out, I feel like almost, we were roommates freshman year.
1: Okay.
4: And Mark
5: We've
4: sought out.
5: We've known each other since 1866.
1: That's a really long time ago.
4: That
1: wow.
4: was a druggy year.
1: Wow. 1866. That pre-Gilded Age, pre-1890s, that was.
4: Reconstruction.
1: That was great.
4: Yeah,
1: Reconstruction.
4: Was just,
1: wild. Great time. Western expansion. Yeah.
2: It's a little hazy.
1: Boy,
2: for me.
1: I don't even remember those years. Yeah. Caught up in the wagon wheel dust. Yeah.
4: Yeah. So Mark, I mean, I want to make sure that I say this, that I Mark sought out, I feel, almost immediately the WRGW the radio world, and mm-hmm. Because he wanted to be involved in music and loved music, and did a show, like I said, like the first couple of weeks, right?
5: Yeah, Friday morning was, I split a 2-hour slot. We were mm-hmm. freshmen, we were lucky to get a 2-hour slot. Tina Platel and Jay Moskowitz had from 9 to 10, and I had from 10 to 11, and we were excited. I mention that only because all three of us have made a living in music. Tina works on campus.
0: I was just going to say, she works in the library.
5: Yeah, she works at Gelman, and she's been in a ton of great punk bands, mm-hmm. or I should just say bands.
4: She currently is, and I wouldn't call them punk, but she...
5: Yeah, no, she's fantastic. Mm-hmm. But, yeah, the radio station then, and I imagine now, attracted all kinds of brilliant, interesting, talented folks, and
2: eclectic.
5: Folks like Jared and I. Mm-hmm.
4: Absolutely.
5: Not as brilliant or talented. Or anyway.
6: Somebody's got to play it. Yeah.
5: So you guys have kept this dump alive. It looks fantastic. Well done.
4: It really does.
2: Yeah, we're
5: I don't care
2: trying.
5: What anyone says. I think Jordan and Maddie are doing a great job. Very impressive.
2: Thank you, Mark.
6: Mm-hmm. No, it truly does look lovely.
2: Yeah.
6: We were talking just before now about how WRGW has become very involved in the current music environment in D.C., and getting involved in that scene more proactively. Mm-hmm. I'd be really interested to hear about sort of how WRGW facilitates music creation and sort of the creative scene on campus, mm-hmm. and what it was like for you guys, and how, mm-hmm. if you were involved in sort of musical endeavors on campus at your when you guys were on the show, mm-hmm. or on the air.
4: On the air.
5: Jared, how about all of your musical experiences on air and off?
4: On air and off. I offered unbidden the fact that I was in the GW Troubadours.
6: Oh, fantastic.
4: 4 years.
6: Okay.
4: I was a lifer. Mm-hmm. That was my, you know, big activity, my big time suck. And I enjoyed it a lot. I don't think that these two worlds ever crossed paths, to be honest. I don't.
5: Which is a shame.
4: Absolutely, yeah. Because, you know, if there's anything people like more than a cappella, it's
5: acapella on the radio, where you can't even see the cummerbunds.
6: Exactly. Studio acapella is much better than live acapella with all the production effects.
4: The production values, and absolutely.
2: We've had
4: some of them
2: in station at some point.
4: The jazz hands really just, you know, fly through the airwaves.
5: And the groupies. I mean, there were a lot of wild, heady times with the troubadours back then.
4: The groupie.
5: Fair enough.
4: We shared with the engineering department. As I recall,
6: that's a multi-talented groupie right there. It's
4: a wide
6: variety of interests.
4: Had to be. I was about to say she. It could have been a he. Could have been. You know, we don't want to do that anymore. We're, you know.
5: Yeah, that's right. Just as long as they're comfortable with themselves.
4: Exactly.
6: Well, not if they're at the engineering department. You know, because that's nobody's comfortable at all. Period.
4: No one. Yeah, nobody.
6: That's
4: is
6: the point, right?
5: I think the radio station then did a good job, and I bet it does a good job now. Would be my guess. In the early 90s, the, for lack of a better phrase, college radio or alternative music or indie music was starting to grow. You know, mm-hmm. So when we started school, Kurt Cobain was just sitting on a corner in Olympia, Washington, you know, in front of the supermarket. That wasn't a popular... Mm-hmm. Having independent music had not reached the mainstream. So CMJ, College Music Journal, mm-hmm. And even a tiny... quote-unquote station like ours that was just AM carrier current, we reported to CMJ, so we made a tiny bit of a difference along with every other tiny radio station, mm-hmm. and we played what we wanted to hear, and I think in that way GW did make a contribution. I mean, the radio station did make a contribution into music that was happening on campus, you know, mm-hmm. folks were passionate about, you know, fill in the blank band that nobody had ever heard of, then someone would reach out and try to, when they came through town, get them to come and do an in studio or go out, and it didn't happen as often, and tape an interview. We had relationships with the 930 Club when it was still at 930 F Street, and gave away tickets to every one of their shows. We also had not as good a relationship, but with the Bayou, which mm-hmm. doesn't exist anymore. It's where the Georgetown Movie Theater is, and there were, you know, it was a venue similar to the 930 Club in size and scope, but the bands were a little bit more mainstream rock.
0: Not to be confused with the current Bayou on Pennsylvania Avenue.
5: No, right, that's very, a restaurant that has a little bit, yeah, the very only, different type of thing.
0: Yeah, the only live music you get there is a white Ford Bronco.
5: Right, right.
0: Every Friday.
5: I think, if I'm not mistaken, I may be mistaken, I think that Dire Straits, I think their first gig in the United States was at the Bayou, I think.
7: With Martin Knopfler, or...
5: Yeah, with the Knopfler Brothers. And I think U2's, one of their very first gigs was also at the Bayou. It is a great place.
2: Wow.
5: But so even though WRGW didn't necessarily, even though GW didn't necessarily birth any super successful great bands, I think that the radio station helped regional and national, and maybe in some instances international bands, find a foothold on campus. That's my... recollection. That's my whitewashing of history.
0: I also just want to mention that this ties in perfectly with that. I recently came in contact with Aaron Leetko, who is the PR guy at Discord Records. Comes to find out, he's a GW alum too, graduated in 2003. Mm-hmm. And so he is also, in addition to all of his work with Discord, he also is a DJ and has also been in bands. Mm. More, you know, kind of experimental music. And I recently found out and wanted to, like, just chat with him and kind of get his perspective on, you know, what was it like when you were here? And he was never involved with the radio station, but I still wanted, you know, if you were into music, you knew the people in the radio station, mm-hmm. so it worked out. So I recently chatted with him to kind of hear his perspective. And it was so insightful and so funny that just hearing, I think... from my perspective, it seems like there used to be more freedom on campus for students who were interested in music to curate, like, live events. And so he used to tell me about shows, and again, this is like 2000, I guess, shows in, like the Mitchell Theater, Mitchell Hall, used to have, like, a theater in the basement. Yeah. They shut it down 2 years ago.
1: Oh, no.
2: Yeah, and we don't have anything like that anymore.
1: That's a great space.
0: And that was the
2: only
0: space.
2: We're trying to do shows on campus, but we don't know where to do them.
0: The only...
1: listener's too big.
0: Yeah.
2: Well, we've got one planned for the Continental Ballroom on October 17th.
1: Okay. That's pretty spaced out.
2: So we'll be working on that one.
4: The downstage listener?
0: The
4: any
0: black
4: access
0: box?
4: To that? The black box? Yeah.
2: It's pretty much reserved for theater only.
4: We did a lot of student theater there. That was like the big student theater spot.
0: It still is.
4: I imagine so. Mm-hmm. Right.
0: Yep.
4: There were things...
5: I mean, there were things.
4: There were things, places.
2: We had the
4: Hippodrome
2: for the longest time,
4: and
2: the Hippodrome
4: radio.
2: Got closed down, too.
4: There were, I mean, I think of Mitch Traeger playing.
5: Yeah, I mean, there was like George's on the fifth floor of this building.
4: Mm-hmm. Right.
5: But there were lots of other, as there are now, lots of venues nearby. I mean, we're in the middle of the city.
4: Right.
5: I mean, so.
0: Well, and that's what has had to happen, is that now when GW students, you know, whether, I'm just talking, I guess, from the radio perspective, when we do want to do that, we are now forced to go off campus. I don't want to say forced, because it always ends up well. So now we have partnerships with Six and I Synagogue, and we've hosted our
5: concerts
0: in their downstairs, like the smaller space, which I think has, it's like 350 capacity down there. So we've had shows there for the past 3 years. They really like us. They think it's fun. Mm-hmm. And we, similar to what you're saying, we still have a lot of connections with the 930 Club, and we give away tickets, and we cover shows there.
2: Same with... Rock and Roll
5: so,
2: Hotel.
5: Jared, what are some of your strongest, fondest, best memories of WRGW?
4: I was just...
5: We'll just take over from these folks.
4: Push
5: them out of the way.
4: Yeah, that sounds
5: do
4: good.
5: Do you have any... It's okay
4: do
5: if
4: I have
5: you
4: any
5: don't.
4: Good,
5: you can talk to us. It's all right.
1: It's a free space. We're all friends.
4: It's a free...
0: It's
4: open space. It's a safe zone.
2: Just let it out. Yeah.
4: Okay, I remember the carts that we used to play, the PSAs that we used to play, and there are some really fun
5: you
4: ones.
5: You
4: want to
5: explain what a card is for those who grew
4: up
5: with internet technology?
4: Yeah, a card is
5: short
4: for cartridge. It's a plastic device box about the size of two iPhones put on top of one another, for those of you who...
1: Now, is this an iPhone 5 or 5?
4: You know what? Now that we have an iPhone 6 or an iPhone 6 Plus, I'm going to say maybe two of the iPhone 6 Pluses put on top of one another.
1: I think I can possibly imagine what this device
4: looks
1: like.
4: But with
1: like
4: a tiny pterodactyl inside, it's turning a little wheel.
1: Okay, yeah.
4: There's a Flintstones reference.
5: You know what an 8-track looks like?
1: Yeah.
4: Yeah. It looks like that.
5: Same technology.
4: Yeah, it's same technology. So it's a cartridge. It runs on a complete loop, basically. Mm-hmm. So you pop one in, and that was how we ran PSAs. And you know whatever and
5: station IDs,
4: station IDs and everything, yeah, you know, drop-ins, anything else that we needed to do. So one of the ones that I remember, and I remember there being cards for public service announcements that we would announce over the air as well. It was like a little recipe box with
5: three by five index cards.
4: Right. Were just, you know, these people want their thing, and we. I can't say that I ever paid attention. If I was ever told which ones I had to do in what order, I don't think I ever paid attention.
5: No, we did some.
4: We were good about it, about reading them,
5: like,
4: but I don't.
5: If there was our friend's stuff or things that we deemed to be worthy, we would announce stuff.
4: Yeah, we would definitely do it, but I don't remember following any sort of like program with it.
5: Yeah,
4: it was
5: yeah.
4: just let's see what's
5: fair
4: good,
5: enough,
4: let's
5: fair
4: see
5: enough.
4: What's kind of fun,
5: yep.
4: let's see what's coming up.
6: So, how did you guys organize your playlists? You write them out on a.
5: I remember. I don't know if you have a memory of
4: that. Well, and they may differ a little bit, but I remember, in fact, I still have several sheets with playlists written out, or rather with segments. I broke the show.
6: Okay.
4: I don't remember always sharing that with Mark, but I would show you, and sometimes it was just on a piece of paper, loose leaf paper or whatever. But then after a while, I think I actually made a little sheet, and with just the breaks and just by 15 minutes, just to sort of figure out what was going to be happening, and especially if we intended to have a guest, try to work out when that would happen and everything. But mainly, I would just write down songs, like for segments that I was put in charge of, like portions of the program where. I was going to be choosing. I would just put down a bunch of songs and then rearrange them, not unlike making a set list, and then just try to follow that.
5: And the music directors encouraged. So if your show was like mostly an alternative show or mostly a hip hop show, etc., you'd be encouraged to play whatever it was, two or three songs per hour from what they deemed as rotation or heavy rotation.
0: Yeah, right. The charts.
6: Yeah. So evidently, this was a practice that. Was just given up 2 years ago. You guys were talking about that earlier.
0: Just this year. They are now optional.
4: So in favor
5: not
4: of
5: everyone.
6: Not
5: everyone would do it, but you were supposed to, you were encouraged. Like if you had it would be what we were reporting to CMJ or what CMJ was encouraging. I don't have headphones on. Is Jordan telling us I should show?
6: Oh yeah, we're just coming up on break to cut some
5: Sorry.
6: Cake. Not at all.
0: Cake break.
6: Yeah, so this is WRGW coming to you guys live. It's Alumni Weekend, 85th anniversary special. So we're going to cut some cake and be right back.
2: Cake.
6: Thanks, guys.
5: Thanks for having us.
4: Happy anniversary.
8: Welcome to the popular thing here on WRGW District Radio. I'm here with Paper White, Katie Marshall, and Ben Marshall. How are you guys doing?
9: Good, thanks. How are you?
8: I'm doing great. So you guys are Brooklyn-based, and your brother and sister. So how did you guys start playing together? I mean, you guys have known each other for a little while here. What made you decide to start making music together?
9: Well, Ben's a couple years older than I am, and we've both been involved in music forever, but I kind of always looked up to him and our other brother, Sam, for musical inspiration. So when I was younger, I was kind of always asking Ben to drum on some of the songs I was writing or help produce. And then as we got older, our styles kind of merged together and it made more sense. And then Paperwhite formed.
10: Yeah, it sort of started. Katie was writing these songs in high school just on a keyboard and with Logic 7 or something, whatever was out at the time. And she came up with these really cool kind of like postal service sort of ideas. And we never really worked on anything like that for a while until this past year when we thought maybe we should try to go back to that, try to find that sort of electronic meets a more sort of songwriter top line. And that's how it came together.
8: Yeah, it's interesting you bring that up. The music does walk that line between kind of big sort of synth pop. But also still with some of that little more intimate feeling, especially into the verses, with sort of sweeping into the big hooks there. So how does that work in sort of a live performance where you have to balance those two sort of musical persona, if you will?
10: Well, we're still figuring it out. Every show we do is slightly different. We're working with a lot of like electronic instruments and some backing tracks and things like that, but trying to get the most as we can out of the track to make it feel live, and, you know, getting KD like the right vocal effects pedal that works with her dynamic range that she has. So it's definitely evolving, but it seems like every show we do it a little bit better.
9: Just gonna say that, yeah, it's just important to us, you know, lyrically, just to make sure that we get, you know, a certain emotion across live. So we're trying to put together the perfect, you know, setup to kind of get the electronic side and the more musical, emotional side together.
8: Yeah, and you guys, as you said, so you started making music together as a group this year, and you've already got some shows with Betty Hu, the Australian pop singer, who's really, I'm sort of surprised she's not even more popular as she is in the United States yet. But
10: right,
9: yeah,
8: you guys played one show so far with her, right? Or
9: mm-hmm.
10: Yep.
8: How what was that like to play on a big stage?
10: It was in Connecticut actually, and it's at this kind of small place called The Space, which I've heard from the locals is kind of like it was the place where everybody in high school would go and play with their alt rock band. So it was kind of a funny vibe, but just tons of really cool people came out to the show, like very like pop loving fans of Betty's, and and it was a really fun show. I think Betty Hu was testing out some new material on them, so it was sort of an experimental show for everybody, but it was really cool. It was really awesome.
8: Yeah, Betty Hu will be coming down to the D.C. area. I think she's playing here next week. When you're starting out, how do you sort of try to make your name in the music scene? We've got a lot of pop bands, especially in the New York area. What do you try to do to set yourself apart and make a name for yourself in the pop scene?
9: Well, I think the biggest thing that we focus on is, first and foremost, writing a good song. And this isn't a bad thing, but a lot of times bands are really focused on just production and making it danceable, and that's great. But we really try and focus on, you know, classic songwriting, getting a vibe across, getting a message, and then everything else kind of follows after that. And I think that can kind of help set us apart a little bit.
10: Yeah, I think it has to start with the music, and more importantly than that even, or I guess the songwriting is the music, but, you know, start with the songwriting, and then you can sort of wrap it in whatever aesthetic shell that you want to. For us, we happen to be doing this synth pop thing right now, but who knows, a couple of years from now, we might change that slightly. And then that kind of mentality, I think, just stems even further past the music, like how we decide to release our music, what blogs we try to get to post for us, and just do it, just trying to do everything the right way, or the way that we, you know, imagine things happening, especially because we're independent, we have that control to do that, so.
8: Yeah, you mentioned sort of the independence to be able to work like that, and I think that in this sort of the internet age and the information age, at least, it's a lot easier to be able to do that. You've got three songs out so far. Your most recent one, "Take Me Back," is quite the track there. What are your plans sort of in the near term in terms of, are you guys going to be making music, or are you going to try to get out, do more shows, or just a little bit of both here and there?
10: A little bit of both. We have a couple new songs that we're going to be releasing before the end of the year. And then, other than that, we've just been writing like crazy in the hopes that we can come up with another larger chunk of songs that we could maybe, you know, put towards the full length next year, or at the very least an EP.
8: So, now, if there's any artist, people often say living or dead, but I think it's more interesting to sort of to couch it in reality a little bit. If you of all of the artists currently active, who would you love right now to get a call from saying, we want you guys to play with us or open for us or something like that?
9: Ooh, good question.
10: Yeah, I don't know. I mean, well, you know, Betty Who, they've been friends of ours, or Katie's known them for years. They went to the same school together. So that's certainly like an honor and a really fun band to get to play a few shows
9: with. Yeah, absolutely. We're really excited for them. They're, like you said, you know, you're surprised Betty Who isn't bigger than she is, and we think she will be. So we're definitely thrilled to be a part of that.
8: Go ahead, sorry.
10: Oh, I don't know. Besides that, I'm just trying to think of some of the bands that we like. I mean, we love all the Brood stuff, love the Churches stuff. I mean, there's so many bands mm-hmm. that could call and we'd be super psyched to get to play a show with or collaborate with or whatever.
8: Yeah, there's a lot of great music, a lot of great bands, especially that kind of fit in with a lot of that same vibe. Are there any sort of interesting places that you guys are sort of try to draw inspiration from? I know a lot of bands, they pull from different types of art or completely different genres of music than what they play. Is there anything sort of unique where you try to draw inspiration from?
9: Well, I know our music or this genre has definitely been compared to the 80s, and I think Ben can draw some inspiration from there, but I know that I personally am pretty into the Motown era, and I think that sometimes that can kind of secretly seep into maybe melodies or lyric ideas, and it's not as maybe, I don't know, you can't really hear it as much as maybe other influences, but I think it is there.
10: Yeah, and just going back to the 80s thing, that was sort of, you know, we decided that we were going to try this electronic aesthetic. And I'm not necessarily like a huge fan of the 80s. That's not that I'm not. But it was more like we looked at the music, at the electronic music that was happening then, and there was an organic quality to it. And that seemed to match, like we were talking about before, Katie's more like singer-songwriter kind of background. That sort of organic electronic sound seemed to match her aesthetic better. But now we're kind of like, we're always pushing it to be a little bit more modern, but finding that same balance. Mm-hmm. So we're constantly experimenting with it. But I guess indirectly, we did have a huge influence from music from the 80s because of the, at least for the aesthetic of the music.
8: Yeah, I could definitely hear that and hear the Motown a little bit too if you really, really listen for it. Paperwhite, thank you guys so much. Your most recent single, Take Me Back, check that out on their website. Very good stuff out of Brooklyn. Thank you so much for joining us here on WRGW.
10: Thank you.
9: Awesome.
8: And thanks. Welcome to The Popular Thing here with Raynell Cooper. I'm here with Scavenger Hunt, Dan Muffson, and Jill Lamoureux. How are you guys doing?
11: Hey, we're great. How are you?
8: Good, doing great. So, you guys are pretty new, relatively new to the whole music scene. You guys got together really late last year, right? In August?
12: Correct.
11: Yeah, it was just about a year ago.
8: So how'd you guys meet up and get the band started?
11: Dan, I'll let you take this one.
12: I was out just listening to music in L.A., and Jill was involved in another project at the time, and I heard her and saw her perform, and I was just completely taken away by her talent, her vocals live, and she happens to also be attractive, so I was I was impressed with the whole package. So I went
11: Dan.
12: Yeah, no problem. So I went over to her, and at the time I was writing music for commercials and doing stuff like that, and I asked her to sing on something, and the first time we worked together, it was just like we had worked for years together, but we hadn't. So anyway, that's... we just totally met organically.
8: That's really cool. And you guys are, you know, you're based in LA, based in Southern California, but Dan, you're from Philly, and Jill's from Kansas, right?
11: Yeah, I'm from Wichita, Kansas.
8: Wichita, great. So, I mean, what's it like, you know, coming from these different places, but then coming in to music, and what's the scene really like there in L.A.?
11: Oh, well, I mean, I think it really varies, but there is a booming music scene here. We've got really great venues, and a lot of people love to go out and see live music. So I think it's been a really good place for us to write, and with opportunities to work with different producers, and, you know, being in a big city like LA where a lot of music stuff happens, I think we're lucky to be here.
12: Agreed. I think LA is a really supportive place for music. I think I'm an East Coaster, and I felt like it was more competitive, whereas out here people are like, you know, if somebody's on the rise, it's like everybody gets behind them and is so happy for them and supportive. So I think it's a very positive place to be making music right now.
8: Yeah, there's really a lot of great pop music coming out of LA these days. Now, you guys took advantage of that location, and you played at the Made in America Festival. Jay-Z's label helps organize that. What was it like to be up there on a festival stage, especially this early in your career? What was that experience all like?
11: Well, it was our first big festival, and it was definitely really big. For instance, I'm really glad no one let me know that my face was going to be like 5 stories high on these huge plasma screens on either side of the stage, because I only saw that in playback and in photos. It was crazy. It was great. The crowd, the energy, and it was a daytime show, which we've done before, but not on this scale. So I could see everybody and see their reactions, and got them to move along with me and dance and party. It was really fun.
8: Yeah, that does seem like it's a fun experience, especially, you know, it's the first time up there. It's something that us non-musicians will never really be able to fully experience. Now, musically, you know, you guys do use a bit of keyboard, but I've expanded. You have a guitarist and drummer and all of that. What sort of led you guys to go sort of the more traditional route instrumentally with guitars and bass and, you know, physical drums, as opposed to, you know, a lot of bands are, especially nowadays, are getting into sort of the synth groove, and you have a lot of synth only bands. What drew you to the real instruments there?
12: I think what we do is like half organic, half synth and electronic, and I think that there's as far as the music that Jill and I want to make, it's very much a hybrid of the worlds coming together. And I don't think the Scavenger Hunt was ever really meant to be a duo. I think that like it was always kind of a band and a live performance. I don't think we ever wanted to be another group with a laptop and a female vocalist. I think it was always a live band, and I hope as we grow we'll be able to bring in more live elements. I mean, playing live is, I think, just as much fun as writing and recording. And I mean, it's great to have live people playing live music. So that's
11: yeah. We said from the beginning that we wanted always to be, you know, a band and not just like a singer with some speakers. That's not what we're about. And you know, it's so fun and incredible feeling to be up there with other musicians creating the music live, and to me that's what the rush is all about. It's not the same if it's just a laptop, not even close.
12: Right. And shout out to Aaron and Nick. We have two amazing musicians with us that have become part of the band. Nick Annis, who actually plays with Kesha and a band called Blacklight Burns, and Aaron Prather, who's an awesome, awesome drummer. He literally is the best drummer I've ever played with and blows my mind every day.
11: Yeah, we're so lucky to play with them.
8: That is phenomenal. Yeah. Now, Jill and I guess Dan as well, a lot of your songs do really have almost a dreamy aspect to it. They sort of take you to a place, and it's great to hear that. But how do you sort of translate? I know it's hard a lot of times to be able to, when you're doing live performances, to be able to sort of encapsulate that as well. What are your live shows like, and how do you try to make it fit with your music?
11: Well, you know, from the very beginning, we wanted to write, you know, pop music that was fun and that was approachable and that we wanted to listen to. We never wanted to write something that we wouldn't listen to, Dan and I, like, on our own. And so the live performance just translates beautifully, really, to that, because people relate to the stuff that we write. And I've been in other projects where they're more somber or more, you know, visceral. But for us, we're just trying to have fun up there, and we want to look like we're having as much fun as we are having, and we want people to be a part of it. We want the audience to be dancing and singing along and throwing their hands in the air.
8: Yeah, that is awesome. I could definitely hear that in the music as well.
11: cool.
8: Now, earlier this year, you guys had released a really sort of soulful, dreamy cover of Latch, the Disclosure Sam Smith song. And it was really, really awesome. What drew you guys to cover that song? What took you to that?
11: It was Dan's idea, Dan.
12: Oh, thanks. Yeah, my friend Jason, he played me Latch, and I'd never heard it, and literally my head exploded. I had never heard such, in a long time, a song that hit me so hard right out of the gate. I mean,
11: and this was before anyone else had really heard it. It was not popular.
12: It wasn't on top 40 radio yet, so like it was still in my mind a cool move. It's obviously become such a huge anthem, but I just heard the song and I was like, this is an amazing chorus. It just hits you so hard. So I played it for Jill, and I was like, well, what if we flipped it? And instead of it being this big, epic EDM track, we made it more of a bedroom vibe, a sexy, smoky thing. And, you know, we did it in like an hour. And, you know, I think it was a really, really creative way to flip such a big song. And it shows you that Sam Smith and the Disclosure guys wrote a kick-ass song, because you can totally take all that big production out and that chorus still hits you just as hard. So, yeah, thank you for liking it.
8: Yeah. Now you guys already have an EP under your belt. What are you guys working on now? Are you guys focusing on recording, or do you have any tour plans in the future?
11: Yeah, I mean, really all of the above. We toured all spring with Capital Cities. It was a really incredible experience. And after the tour was over, basically all summer this summer, Dan and I have been living in the studio. We've been writing nonstop. We've been writing with different producers and different writers. And we've come up with a handful of songs that we are really, really excited about. And we can't wait to release them and start touring them.
12: Yeah, the next song that we probably will release is a song called Wildfire that we wrote with this awesome producer, Harlan, and had it mixed by Andrew Murray, who did some of the RAC stuff and Panama Wedding and Ra Ra Riot. So it feels great, and it's a great track. So
8: yeah, when can
11: such a funny feeling. It's such a funny feeling to sit on a song and to see it from birth all the way up to like being mixed and mastered, and know that like nobody's heard it yet, and just have that excitement of like, gosh, I can't wait for people to actually experience it.
8: When do you think we'll get a chance to hear that?
12: That's a good question. Definitely by the end of the year. But we promise that you will be one of the first people in radio to have it, because we appreciate you reaching out and the love for Scavenger Hunt, for sure.
8: Oh, thank you. Real quick, if I could get you guys to sort of prepare something for a commercial for us, you could just say, hey, this is Scavenger Hunt, you're listening to WRGW or something along those lines. Do you think you could do that?
11: Yeah, for sure. Tell me the letters again.
8: WRGW.
11: WRGW. Okay.
12: Jill, I'll let you take this one.
11: Sure. And anytime?
8: Yep, go ahead.
11: Hey, this is Jill with Scavenger Hunt, and you are listening to WRGW.
8: Great, thanks. And one more note. Before the interview, we were talking about how, Dan, both of your parents went to GW. You have the GW connection there. Can you talk about that?
12: Yeah, absolutely. My parents met at GW in Thurston. I think they both graduated in 76, and then my sister went as alumni, and I think she graduated in 2008. But GW's a great place. It's beautiful. I have a lot of good friends that went there, and my dad sat on the business school board for a while, and I remember, I don't think it's there anymore, but there used to be a Tower Records right outside of, I guess, what is the cafeteria, and I just remember, like, filling hours in Tower Records on campus waiting for my dad to come out of this lecture. But yeah, GW is a big part of my family. So go Colonials.
8: There you go. There you go. Well, Scavenger Hunt, thank you guys for joining us here on The Popular Thing. Have a great one.
11: You got it. Thanks for having us.
12: Mm-hmm. Thanks right now. I appreciate it.
8: Yep.
13: Good morning, WRGW. We're going to be playing some cool one-hit wonders for the 90th anniversary of this amazing station.
14: At 7 o'clock in the morning.
13: On a Saturday, nonetheless.
14: We were up, like, what, like,
13: four, how?
15: Until three, easy.
14: So, here we are.
15: Yeah.
14: I don't know. We're pretty iconic roommates, I guess. We're here.
13: Yeah, we're just chilling.
14: Yeah.
15: We have some incredible bops to play for you at this wonderful early hour.
14: No, I've never actually been on. I've never been on the radio with the two of them. Well, with Monica, but not like I
13: so just with me.
14: Yeah,
13: but no, just point me out.
14: No, but it's like really fun. Okay, sorry.
13: I'm having a great time with you. Oh, okay. And not Monica.
14: Not yeah.
13: Oh my god. So we're going in order.
15: Yes. Right? We're starting with the 1930s.
13: I mean, who doesn't want to hear a one-hit wonder from the 1930s?
14: So maybe we should, like, not talk the whole time. Are we going to... We shouldn't... is this the last time they're going to hear from us? Because we have a lot
13: to
14: play.
13: No, we can tap in.
14: We can tap. Yeah. Okay, because how many do we... Okay.
15: We have, like, 10.
14: Okay, yes. Okay.
13: We only...
14: For sure.
13: Yeah, okay. Yes. So let's get it started.
14: Should we do it?
13: Yeah. Let's go.

I got rhythm, and I've got music. I got my man who could ask for anything more. I've got daisies, but they're in green pastures. I got my man who could ask for anything more. Old man Trouble, shucks, I don't mind him. You'll never find him round my door. I got starlight, and do I have sweet dreams? I got my man. Who could ask for anything more? In fact, who wants anything more?

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I got my man who could ask for anything more. Lord, I got daisies and they're in green pastures. I got my man who could ask for anything more.

0: We're back. Let's talk about which one of those one-hit wonders was our personal favorites. Montana, any?
1: Honestly, Shaboom kind of went off.
0: Yeah, I agree.
1: But I like the last one we just played too. I don't know. What about you?
0: I'm a fan of Shaboom. You know,
1: it kind of slaps.
0: It's spicy for its time, which is the 50s, and I think it had some pizzazz. You know. I liked it. I wanted to dance. I just added it to my playlist, actually, so.
1: We turned up the volume in here.
0: Yeah, we were, the control room kind of was popping.
1: Yeah, we kind of were thrown down in here a little bit.
0: Manasla, what was your favorite?
2: Definitely The Letter, because The Box Tops is Alex Chilton's first band ever, and then
3: oh my God, Alex Chilton.
2: He went on to be the subject of a replacement song, and he's also really talented, but yeah, that's him at 17.
0: Wow. Look at your music knowledge. You're just
2: music
0: throwing
2: trivia
0: the,
2: in two weeks. Here we come.
0: The next couple are, first of all, they're just amazing, and
1: yeah,
0: that's it.
1: They kind of slop.
0: So yeah,
2: there is no second of all.
0: We just can't really say anything else. Amazing. Let's just get into
1: okay,
0: it.
1: Let's just like shut up. All right.

0: Well, that's a wrap, I suppose.
1: I think we can say farewell. Yes. And this is a great 30 minutes. 25 minutes.
2: We had to fade out some songs, but you guys got the gist, so.
1: Happy 90th birthday.
2: Yeah.
1: WRGW. And
2: we love you.
1: we're gonna say goodbye and go back to sleep now.
2: Okay.
1: All right. Signing
2: goodbye.
1: Off.
2: Bye.
3: This is Owen Vacheron, and I'm actually here in the studio right now with a longtime friend of WRGW and the station, and just radio in general, Mr. Dick Golden. Dick, how are you?
4: I am great, Owen, and I've been just going back and forth over the, I think, since 6 o'clock last night, just checking in on the radio station, what you've been doing, and it's just been fantastic.
3: Oh,
4: it's
3: wonderful.
4: It's a wonderful experience, and I think I first became aware of RGW in 2001, 2002, something like that, when I first became associated with the university, and then started working. Michael Friedman was the vice president of external relations at the time, and Rodney Johnson from Parent Services started the WRGW Jazz Brunch, so I would come down and help produce that, and I have to tell you, having worked with you now for a couple of years and that, you've done such a great job of rounding up the right students to come up and help us get that broadcast done.
3: Yeah, thank you. You know, that's always a really great time. I remember watching as a student prior to my involvement with, like, the radio station or even being on board or the staff in any capacity. I think it was my freshman year, I remember watching the brunch and kind of hearing a little bit about the radio station and listening to some wonderful jazz while eating breakfast with my parents. And that was a really good time. And I think that was probably my first time I was, like, exposed to the station or kind of made aware that they, you know, existed in a way. So that was really cool. And I think that brunch is such a good way to, like, really nail down some outreach for, you know, for the community and for radio at GW.
4: I think of another intersection of WRGW and jazz and the Jazz Brunch. I produce a program, GW Presents American Jazz.
3: Okay.
4: It's heard every week on Sirius XM satellite radio. And it's, again, this was a Mike Friedman creation. It's a partnership with the Kennedy Center at the Duke Ellington School of the Arts and Exploring the Arts, Tony Bennett's Foundation for Education in the Arts. And in any event, I received an email from the program director at Sirius in 2015, August of 2015, and he said, "Dick, I think this should go to you." And someone had written to Sirius XM, said, "Every week I listen to GW Presents American Jazz. I love that music, and I listen to real jazz all the time, and I'm a student at GW.
3: Oh, wow.
4: Is there any way I could become connected to the program?" So I wrote to the gentleman, and I said, "Ryan, when you're on campus in September, you know, get in touch with me, and maybe you can come in when I'm recording the program on a Saturday and just observe what I'm doing, and we can meet and talk and so forth." And he came in, and he had a great time. And at the end of the hour, he said, "Is it possible to come back again?" I said, "Brian, it would be terrific." And I said, "Maybe we can find something. Maybe you could help me as an intern do some research or something like that." And he said, "Oh, great." He said, "Could I bring my brother with me?" And I knew Ryan at this point. He was from New Brunswick, New Jersey. And I said, "Sure." I said, "Is he nearby? Is he?" "He's a student at GW.
3: Oh, wow.
4: I said, "You're kidding me." He said, "We're twins." And so his brother, Chris Goynos came over. And both of them are the most wonderful guys. They knew so much about the music. And I play classic jazz, Basie and Duke Ellington and Louis Armstrong and, you know, Duke Ellington, that sort of thing. Mm-hmm. Ella Fitzgerald, Billie Holiday. And so I said to them, "Are you aware of WRGW? I said, "You know, they have this eclectic menu of music, mm-hmm. and they have an international audience. Had you ever thought about doing your own radio program?" So I said, "I'll make an audition. I'll produce an audition CD for you. You guys could act as hosts. Mm-hmm. Come to the RGW breakfast. I'll introduce you to the manager. And that way you guys can engage in a conversation." Well, as it turned out, there was a slot open. And for a year or so, Chris and Ryan Goynos produced an hour program here of classic jazz, and had such a terrific experience with being part of WRGW.
3: That's really fantastic. Yeah. I think one thing that has been, I don't know, super, like, amazing about the station, and just within the past year or so, really, is just the amount of people that are interested in joining. And I think, like, even just last semester in the fall, we had, I think, over 200 people that were interested in joining, which was fantastic. And, you know, well, not all of them end up joining, because that would be amazing if we did have that high of a retention rate of 100%. But we got, like, about 100 new members in the fall, which was fantastic. And I think it's just kind of all accredited to, like, the staff and just the students within the station who really kind of put the work in and make sure that folks know about the station and that we can be heard, you know, across campus and, you know, like you said, international. We had some, we were looking at our listener chart last night. We had some people tuning in from Morocco.
4: Oh my gosh.
3: And it was a GW radio alum, and they commented on one of our posts on social media, and they said, like, tuning in from Morocco right now, like, good luck on the broadcast.
4: Isn't
3: tonight.
4: That-
3: It was really something. Wonderful.
4: You know, I don't think people come to George Washington University to be part of WRGW. They come for law. They come for international affairs. They come for medicine. They come for business. However, when they discover RGW and they become a part of this great GW institution, there's so much that they gain they didn't expect to gain. I just had a wonderful conversation with one of your staff members in the lobby, and she hosts the program every week, and she said to me, you know, I'm a kind of an inhibited person, was an inhibited person, mm-hmm. and I was always stammering, and I always felt awkward when I had to speak. But I became intrigued with RGW, and I became a producer, and then I became a host. And when I'm listening to her, and I'm thinking, she is so articulate, has so much poise, and it's because of the experience she gained as being a host. And as I mentioned to her, that skill set of being confident in public speaking, being able to go to a job interview and feel that you have the confidence, that's a peripheral benefit from being a member of RGW. You don't go in for that. You go in because you love sports, or you love news, or you love some form of music, and or, you know, it's just terrific.
3: Yeah, it really is. And that's also one thing I feel like is kind of like an adjacent skill that you acquire from being in radio, is that you just learn how to talk. You learn how to speak eloquently, because when you're on the air, you don't know who's listening sometimes. You could have, for all I know, we could have 50 listeners right now. That's not all documented, but that's entirely possible, you know? And I think it's something where you just want to be putting the best version of yourself forward, and you want to just be as professional and, you know, well-spoken as possible. And that's something that really kind of carries over to just interactions you have with people, or in, like, the professional world, rather, or even just in conversation, like in daily life.
4: Yes. Oh, it's so true, Owen, you know, and it's, I work with students, our student commencement speaker, and we talk about the importance of developing that skill set of public speaking. There's an old adage, something to the effect that most people fear public speaking more than they fear drowning, because at least in drowning you get it over with quickly.
3: Right.
4: But to have to get up and speak for 5 or 10 minutes, and the experience and the confidence, you know, the students you pick this year to come and talk about the sports department and the marketing department at WRGW, as I watched them when they were on stage and watching you guys engage, they seem to have, like, they were 30-year-old people, not 20-year-old mm-hmm. people, from the sense of confidence I felt.
3: Right.
4: And the poise that they exhibited on stage. And so that's sort of a peripheral benefit of the radio station. But the fact that you connect with alumni all over the world, and that they can stay in touch with Colonials basketball and Colonials sports and still feel a part of the institution they love, George Washington University, I think is amazing. To have been doing it for 90 years is phenomenal.
3: Yeah, you know, we've been at it this morning since about 8 a.m. as well. So, I mean, we went all through the night. So we started yesterday at 5 p.m., which was great. And we had an opener with all the student staff for the station. So we had about 10 of us in here kind of just, you know, getting a nice powwow going and chatting about our time at the station, etc. And throughout the night, we had some in-studio like music groups coming in play. So these were all student musicians that came and performed some of their work. So that was for about 2 hours. We had some pre-recorded stuff that we just aired, so we had time to break down, you know,
4: all of the
3: in-studio equipment. And then had some miscellaneous programming throughout the evening, you know, some shenanigans in the station, just like playing games and everything.
4: Sure.
3: And then in the morning, so we had this really fantastic alumni portion, which went about 6 hours. So it went from 8 a.m. to 2 p.m., so just wrapped up about an hour ago. And we had alum from, I don't know, early 70s all the way to 2016. So it was a really great broad kind of spectrum of people that have been at the station and at GW and just really still have that passion and like fire for radio. So
4: yes,
3: it was really great.
4: And a lot of them found it here as being a part of this institution. They didn't come here. Again, we emphasize, I'm going to GW because they have WRGW. They come here and discover this great institution. And it just becomes the part of the fabric of their lives. I mean, they care. I have one RGW moment. I was just thinking of sitting here, Owen, and mentioning Michael Friedman's name, because Michael continues to be such a creative person. And we actually did a live broadcast in the studio where I'm sitting right now with Tony Bennett, who came in on a Sunday morning,
3: right,
4: in February of 2002. And it was an unforgettable morning. I mean, the halls were teeming with people who wanted to meet him, but they were looking through the glass. We had speakers outside, and they heard the program. And it was amazing, the feedback from people, as you mentioned. To me, it was the first time I realized what a strong international audience you have, the number of people from around the world who called and said,
3: right,
4: they enjoyed that moment.
3: Yeah, no, it's been really, really wonderful. And I think that is such a good point, that, you know, there are folks who will be listening from wherever they are in the world, because GW alum end up, they're scattered across the globe, but, you know, they will, I think, always kind of know their roots, especially when it comes to radio, you know. And a lot of folks in this, like Tori Kerr was here today, I don't know if you remember her.
4: Yes.
3: But she produces a show at SiriusXM right now, so and she, I believe, was, I want to say she was she was music director.
4: Yes.
3: Back in like 2010, 2012 time frame. So she was here and she's doing stuff in radio still. And, you know, everyone goes on to do great things. I think WRGW is such a good, like, you know, trampoline into like an actual career in broadcast. So
4: it's just, it's an unforgettable experience. And I want to congratulate you and for this great broadcast that you've organized and inspired, and just wish the radio station another 900 years.
3: Oh, you know, we're hoping. I think that would be wonderful. Hopefully by then we'll just be, you know, transmitting things to each other's brains or something like that 900 years from now. But
4: you know what? It cannot. I did a presentation on the jazz cruise recently on a gentleman named Willis Conover. And Willis Conover, from 1955 till the early 1990s, was on The Voice of America, which is legally not able to broadcast in the United States, but if you had a shortwave radio, you could tune into Willis Conover. And he did a very special program called Music USA, and it was all jazz. His theme song was Duke Ellington's theme, Take the A-Train.
3: Right.
4: And so he was broadcasting Louis Armstrong and Duke and all of it, Dave Brubeck, a 2010 honorary degree recipient from GW, all of this great American classic jazz all around the world, behind the Iron Curtain, in the Mideast, throughout South America. And the world was discovering these classic American artists because of Willis Conover. And he had a profound effect on how the United States was represented culturally around the world. And in doing the research, I found a quote from Mark Fisher in the Washington Post when he was writing an appreciation of Willis Conover after Willis died.
3: Right.
4: And it applies to what we've been talking about, Owen, and why radio is so effective. And I hope that we aren't just communicating through telepathy 900 years from
3: now.
4: Yeah,
3: of course.
4: But Mark Fisher said about radio, quote, "When radio works, it grabs hold of one person at a time and creates a bond between the unseen voice and the listener. And as that one-on-one relationship grows more intimate, the listener gains a sense of belonging to something where each individual, regardless of the degree of physical separation from one another, is a crucial part. And that's what you guys do every day here at RGW.
3: Yeah, sure is. That's a very, very nice quote. And Dick, thank you so much for coming on.
4: Thank you, Owen.
3: We got to wrap this segment, but please stay tuned.
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1: 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That's the island state of Australia. And I am listening to... 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
4: Black Eyed Peas. A lot of W's.

brief interlude, and Ian's going to come on and play their jams, and then they're going to head over to the Communiverse tonight and play a rockin' show with Witch House. They seem super stoked about it, which is really awesome. So this is Littlefoot from Boston, right? Cool. You guys are all good?

0: Cool. Thank you, guys.
1: Thanks for having us.
0: All right, live in studio, we have Ian from Boston. They're here with Littlefoot. They're playing tonight at the Communiverse with Witch House, local band. And, yeah, they're going to play some songs for us. Thanks, guys.
2: Thanks.

Thank you.

0: All right, all right, all right. That was Ian. They killed it. Thank you, guys. They're playing. What?
1: We're saying thank you.
0: Oh, thank you. Well, thank you. I was like, what? they're playing tonight at the Communiverse. I don't know how you say it. They're playing. What's happening? I'm concerned. Anyway, they just played. They're great. They're smiling. Thanks, guys. All right. Bye.
2: So what did you do on your last show?
3: It was a lot of stream of consciousness.
2: Okay.
3: I wanted to create something that could play in the background because my show was 6 to 7 on Sundays. So my parents, it was called Sunday Supper. So my parents used to like eat dinner and listen to it.
2: That is,
3: you know,
2: so cute.
3: And I had friends who would sometimes tell me like, I love to listen to your show while I do my homework. So I'm always thinking about that cue. I'm always thinking about the way in which music is ordered.
2: Mm-hmm.
3: And my dad told me, he's like, you sound so different on air than you do in person. That's what I always thought of it as, like something, like an hour that would blend together, and it would be a microcosm. Okay. I know, I was sad to let it go, but...
2: No, but you're
3: like
2: busy.
3: Like I said, like
2: you're
3: I wanted
2: busy.
3: To quit while I was ahead. Like, I didn't want to dread it at any
2: yeah.
3: point. And there's so many, like, new faces around here anyway that I was just like, give someone else my spot. Like, 6 to 7 on Sundays, highly coveted. I was
2: True.
3: Like, someone else can have it, like, it's time.
2: Did you have it the whole 4 years? Wow.
3: You know, Alyssa, the person who trained me, like, she put it the best way. She said, like, you get an hour to sit here and, like, relax and listen to music. For me, it was an hour to sit down and vibe.
2: Yeah. Like, and you needed that hour, yeah.
3: Yeah, we all do. We all need that. I feel like radio... It really made me realize just, like, the beauty of being myself.
2: Mm-hmm.
3: I think being able to interact with other people, I spent a lot of time in high school, like, waiting to join college radio. So I think, like, once I did and had that space to express myself, like, the way in which I express myself developed tenfold.
2: All right, well, thank you so much.
3: Thank you.
2: For this little interview.
4: I am here with WRGW celebrity, station manager, Owen Vacheron. So why don't you tell me a little bit about how you got into radio in the first place?
5: So I think I joined WRGW my freshman year. I think second semester freshman year. My good friend Pooji Janavithala, programming director. She asked me to do a show with her. And we started a show about movies. It was called Y'all Ever Watch a Movie? And still is called Y'all Ever Watch a Movie? It's continued to this day. But yeah, so we talk about movies every week. We have a great time doing that show. It's Thursdays at 7, so tune in. But yeah, no, it's been really fun.
4: What made you want to like kind of take a larger leadership role within the station?
5: This was something that I just kind of got involved in. So my sophomore year, I was one of the operations directors with Deanna Reyes, who's currently our alumni director. At the end of that year, I decided to try and run for general manager. I thought it'd be a great opportunity to kind of step up and like try and change some things in the station and, you know, just really give folks like more of an opportunity to get involved and just like pursue different avenues that the station hadn't really gone down before. So that's kind of how we ended up here too, with the 24-hour broadcast stuff that was recommended to us by station folks. That would be cool to do a marathon broadcast, and you know, we kind of took that to heart, and I think it's been a really great way to give folks another avenue and like a better chance to get involved.
4: Was radio something that you had any previous involvement before you got here?
5: I didn't know anything about radio coming to college. I was in a band in high school. Like, I played the drums. I had no exposure to this stuff other than listening to, like, Michael Kay and, like, John Sterling, like, just Yankees announcers growing up and just having all these crazy calls. And I was like, ah, that's not a real job, you know? Like, you can't actually do that in life. Coming to GW, was like, oh, we have a radio station. That's cool. And it was something totally new and something that I'd never tried before and was so open to giving it a shot. I think it is really a great place, and it's, you know, kind of a secret spot, and, you know, we love it for that.
4: Hi, everyone. I am here with a special e-board guest for radio. Why don't you introduce yourself?
6: Hi, my name is Jillian Chilingarian. I'm the operations director at WRGW. I'm a junior in the Elliott School, and I have a show currently called Off Screen. Yeah, we do, like, entertainment news. We discuss hard-hitting topics like nepotism in the industry, lack of female directors, celebrities that are advocating for politics, award shows, all that good stuff.
4: Cool. So it's like the entertainment side of it. How'd you get your start?
6: I started last year, the second semester of my sophomore year. I was just looking for like a club to join where I could be like creative and didn't have anything to do with international affairs. So I decided to join radio because I just something about I've always been into. I've listened to like talk radio since I was like young. So I came in and I interned for a music show, and I just thought it was like fun just to be in the station and just see like people my age creating and doing their own thing, and then that made me want to have my own show and also join eBoard to have more of a part in radio.
4: So why don't you describe a little bit of what the operations director does for the station?
6: So we handle all the technical things that people break. So like right now the CD player is broken. So if that happens, we get called. We also teach like the refreshers for people how to use the board. We host off hours on Sundays so people come in. We also like update like the microphones and all of that. And we decided to take on a larger role this year. Me and my co-ops director, Jess, so we've been doing the podcast, which has been really fun just to be a part of that and help with the development.
4: What's been some of your favorites or something like that kind of aspect of working with podcasts? Because this is something the station hasn't really done for a long time.
6: I think it's really cool because it's like we've been here for 90 years, you know, as this is the anniversary, and it's just like really cool to come up with a new format for storytelling and just allow people our age to like feel heard and have a platform and obstacles. So I think it's a great way to have students who have these amazing ideas to come in and us give them the resources and us as a team to work on how to make a sustainable program and provide good content and just learning as we're going. And it's been really fun just to, you know, have your name on something and just say I was a part of this and I helped bring this to life. And I'm just very passionate about storytelling and having other people's stories brought to life. So it's just been like a dream of mine.
4: That's great. In terms of your kind of interest connecting with the radio, just tell us a little bit about that.
6: I think it helped amplify it because when I started as an intern, I was working on a music show. And in that period, I was like, oh, I want to do something with movies since I only talk about movies and stuff. So I like started my own blog to put up my reviews and just like learn how to do website design and like connecting with people and better my writing skills. And then when I was able to get my own show, just how to translate that into a radio show and work on my speaking skills. Sometimes they're like, I think it's good to be able to say something that, oh, more than like, oh, that was so cool, but just like how to elaborate that and have healthy conversations. And so especially this semester, really taking, I guess, my quote unquote brand to the next level with like, we just had me and my co-host, like literally we just found like a graphic designer. We're going to work on like more branding and like how to form our content better. So I think it's really helpful with like amplifying what I want to portray with like my own opinion and voice and just like learning how to do that in a professional way at the station.
4: As a junior, you're moving towards the end of your college experience. How do you feel that radio has changed you from the beginning of your adventure towards the end here?
6: That's a really good question. I want to work at a talent agency. Like, I want to go work in podcasting for an agency and, like, put together projects like that. So I definitely think it's given me the experience that I would need if I were to have a job in that realm.
4: Yeah. Well, thanks so much for your time. Really appreciate it.
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11: Patrick, that's the name of the restaurant.
12: Huh? Hi, everyone, and welcome to the 90th broadcast. And right now, you're listening to the 6-hour alumni chunk. So we decided to definitely get some alumni involved and have them call in or visit the studio and talk about their time here at WRGW. And first up, we have Max Blackman, who will be calling, who during his time here was the hip-hop director, which is a long-gone position. And I definitely want to talk about that, as well as other things about his life here. So he will be calling in a second. We're just waiting for that call. We're also going to be talking to Hillary Dill right after, who was our general manager last year, so fresh on the alumni train.
13: Hi.
12: Hi, Max. This is Deanna. How are you?
13: Hey, I'm good. How are you?
12: Great. I'm so happy that we have you on. How's your day so far? It's pretty early in the morning.
13: It just started.
12: Yeah, it just started. Same for me. I truly rolled out of bed and came into the studio.
13: Got
12: a long day ahead.
13: Have you been up? I mean, at least you haven't been up all night, right?
12: No, I decided to get some sleep before being here for 6 hours straight because my day does not end until, like, midnight today, so I needed that sleep. But there's some kids in the studio right now who have got, like, 2 or 3 hours of sleep. So
13: I believe
12: dedicated
13: it.
12: To the 24-hour broadcast, for sure.
13: Well, you know, it only happens once every 90 years, right?
12: Yeah, very excited for that 100-year coming up in 10 years.
13: Oh, yeah, for sure. Maybe I'll call in then, too.
12: Maybe, yeah. Maybe I'll call in. We'll be on the same call.
13: That'd be great.
12: That'd be so fun. All right, so I just want to start with getting a little bit of a background, talking about your time here outside of radio. So what year you were here, and what'd you study, and where are you from, actually, too?
13: So I graduated in 2015, and I was in the Elliott School. Majored in international affairs, focusing in conflict resolution, and I'm from Arlington, Virginia.
12: Awesome. And are you working in anything that has to do with being an Elliott and what you studied, or did you go a completely different track?
13: I do not do anything related to what I studied. I actually was fortunate enough to find myself in the music business.
12: Awesome.
13: I work for an organization called Sound Exchange. We pay out music royalties from non-interactive digital media. So that's, it includes SiriusXM, Pandora, other entities like that. And so if you want, I can get into a little bit more about what I do exactly.
12: Yeah, I would love to hear about that. Hillary, who's coming in next, actually also works at Sound Exchange.
13: Yes, she does.
12: That's so cool. I did not make that connection until just now.
13: Yeah, I didn't realize, I can't remember how we got to the fact that she was at WRGW also. I think we maybe overlapped 1 year, or she was maybe a freshman the year after I left. But yeah, I see Hillary all the time. We work on the same floor in the same office and all that stuff.
12: That's so cool. So before we get into your time at WRGW, I kind of want to hear more about that job and how that works out and what your day-to-day is like.
13: For sure. So I am I'm the senior LED specialist, And so LOD stands for Letter of Direction. We use letters of direction to allocate royalties from an artist to what we call a non-performing creative participant. So that is essentially a producer, a mixer, or an engineer. And so originally Sound Exchange did this kind of as a courtesy to artists, because normally within their deals they need to send money to these people. But after the passing of the Music Modernization Act, it wrote this into law. And so now there are a little bit of stricter guidelines and, you know, different documentation and other add-ons to the letter of direction. And so I do that pretty much every weekday, allocating royalties from an artist to a producer based on whatever documentation they sent into us and kind of interpreting that one way or another.
12: That's amazing. And do you think WRGW, your time here and exploring that kind of music loving side outside of academia, led you to pursue that career, or did you do something right after graduating different?
13: No, 100%. I, growing up, didn't even think that being in music was a thing if you weren't a musician. And so I literally, I mean, I think it was at orientation, I met a friend, and we were talking, we were both into hip-hop, and he was saying how he was going to go check out the radio station, and I was like, yeah, okay, I'm interested. Went and checked out the radio station, met some other people that were participating in WRGW, and, you know, was asked to intern for a show, and was super excited, and then I kind of got the ball rolling from there. And even after I graduated, you know, I thought, oh, okay, I'm going to do something related to international affairs. I started working for a think tank, but I wasn't really fulfilled working in that position, and I really thought, you know what, this is the only time I got to shoot my shot and try to get into music.
12: Yeah.
13: And was fortunate enough to apply for a position at Sound Exchange, for the same position that Hillary's in now.
12: Okay.
13: And I, and so that's kind of started this path. I really haven't told many people this. I recently got into a grad school program at NYU to study music business.
12: Congrats.
13: So, you know, looking to continue this and really make music business my career.
12: Wow, I love to hear that. I love to hear, because I feel like I've had the same journey. I'm a journalism student, and just because I did yearbook in high school, which is random, mm-hmm. and I was like, oh, let's see what happens, and then I started doing WRGW, and I was like, okay, this is definitely what I want to keep doing. I interned at Sirius my sophomore year. I was like, this is so awesome. I saw a lot of WRGW alumni there. And it was, I feel like doing something like this definitely changes your outlook on what you want to do.
13: 100%.
12: Which I really love. We have someone coming in, Mark Cates, who also studied something completely different and now helps run a full-blown production company and record company, which is really cool. And I got to talk to him a little bit, and he was talking about how WRGW made him completely want to do that. So that's super cool to hear that that's the experience for a lot of people.
13: Yeah, for sure.
12: To talk more about your time here, I want to hear about what a hip-hop director is, because that is completely gone this year. I don't know how long it's been. And what that job entailed and what landed you in that job.
13: So when I was hip-hop director, the main position that I had was to basically make charts, to have, you know, the hip-hop shows play the songs on those charts, and to kind of facilitate anything related to hip-hop in terms of hip-hop shows that were on the station and things like that. I think it kind of came out of, we kind of restructured the e-board when I think I was a junior or senior, and so that resulted in us having like a music director, and then underneath that we had three different directors in different genres. I think we had like a rock director, a hip-hop director, and like an everything else director. And so there was a hip-hop director when I came to GW, and I kind of, I think I took the over kind of for him. But so yeah, it was just kind of like to monitor what was going on with hip-hop and how it related to WRGW, whether it was within DC or in general. I mean, it was kind of like listen to other shows and make sure everybody's doing everything compliantly and things like that. That was kind of part of it as well. And so I got into being a hip-hop director because I am still super into hip-hop, and I was definitely most interested in that when I joined WRGW, and I was on a show as an intern called The Schoolyard, which was led by the hip-hop director at the time, whose name is Saeed Barhoush. And I think he's still in music in some capacity. I just loved being on air and talking about hip-hop and doing that kind of stuff. And so after that, my second semester of freshman year, I was able to get a show and get a time slot. It was called You Know What It Is. I think there are still some fans of You Know What It Is. They want me to bring it back. I think I know all of it by name. But you know, I did that for 4 years. And then after, you know, when I was a junior, I was able to become hip-hop director. So, you know, I've always been into hip-hop and music. But like I said, I never thought it was anything that I could take seriously outside of being a rapper or musician until I joined WRGW.
12: Yeah. Have you ever dabbled in making your own hip-hop music, or is it just a admire from afar kind of thing?
13: I'm a really bad rapper. I've never, like, recorded anything and put it out.

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3: Sign? You get that poster board up and you're like, I don't need to trace it. I know how big letters should be. 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
4: W.
3: Followed by a big
4: R.
3: And oh no. Oh God. Okay, all right, real skinny
4: G.
3: With a high hump, and then we'll put the second
4: W
3: below the hump of that first
4: G.
3: Sort of like a motorcycle sidecar.
5: Hello, hello, and welcome back to Too Hot to Handle. I am your host, Ari. And guest, would you like to introduce yourself?
6: This will work?
5: Yes.
6: This does work. Hi, I'm Kaylee.
5: You need to talk
6: above it.
5: Like, directly into
6: it. How exciting.
5: And, like, you need to be right in there. This mic is...
6: I'm here, though. It's
5: yeah.
6: It's really quiet, but I'm here.
5: Okay, I'm gonna... We're working things out. We're working things out. But, yes, surprise. We thought that we would be down for the count for a few semesters, but we are back for summer programming. Scarlett is not with us. She's close by. She's in the DMV.
6: Made
5: shout
6: it sound
5: out.
6: Like she was dead.
5: I know. She's with us here in spirit and from Maryland. Yeah. You know what it is? We're back. WRGW. And today, our composer is so good that I think Scarlett and I just, like, forgot he existed and that we could make a whole show about him. So we have music by Joe Hisaishi today. Otherwise, I mean, Kaylee here did not know that he was the legendary producer
6: Forgive
5: behind
6: me.
5: Many, many of the Studio Ghibli films. But... physical difficulties as well as technical. But yeah, he's a really freaking cool guy. He started producing once he graduated from, conservatory in Japan. And so he has done a ton of music for the Studio Ghibli films, but also just films in general, which we will get into. But we're going to start off with Oriental Wind, which is an original composition. So this does not accompany anything. It's just really pretty, and I really like it, and I hope you do too.

0: All right. So that was Oriental Wind. Literally one of my faves. What did we think about that?
1: I enjoyed it. I know it, but I don't know from where.
0: Hmm. I mean, fair, because it's just kind of standalone. But we're going to jump into the Studio Ghibli films right now. And we're going to get it started with Spirited Away. So, enjoy. Oh, that was my computer.

0: All right. So now we're gonna go into The Boy and the Heron. I don't know if anybody's listening right now, but if you are, comment down below if you saw this movie and if you understood what in the world was going on, because I admittedly had no idea what was happening until the last 10 minutes when they put everything together and wrapped it in a pretty bow. And then I was like, oh, that's what we've been getting at this whole time. But I did really like it.
1: I never even saw it. I don't know what it's about.
0: I just
1: It's a
0: also
1: mystery.
0: remember, like, it was fun. This was when I DoorDashed, like, a Carvel cake.
1: Oh, I remember. I
0: And
1: remember you seeing it.
0: yeah, it was good. I liked it. I think that I was the one who was missing things. But yeah, enjoy.

0: All right. So that last song was actually from Kids Return, which is a live action film that Joe Hisaishi did the soundtrack for. So very interesting. Haven't seen the movie. Maybe one of these days. But next, we're going to get into The Rain, or La Pioggia, and then the Symphonic Suite from Princess Mononoke, which I haven't seen. I've been really, like, we need to watch that.
1: I haven't seen most of these, I'm going to be so honest. I've heard the music. Big on study playlists with him.
0: Right.
1: But we should watch them.
0: Yeah. And then we also have Silence after that. So, enjoy.

0: All right, so we are already on to our final stretch of the evening, but I did in fact save the best for last. So we have my highlights from the Howl's Moving Castle soundtrack. I love this whole thing. I have seen this movie in theaters. I have seen it countless times in my bed. And I really like it. Do you have anything to say about Howl's Moving Castle?
1: I have seen it once with you. And that's about it. And I enjoyed it. It was a pleasant experience.
0: I literally have seen this movie more times than I can count. I'd have to consult Letterboxd.
1: We have matching rings, so I think that counts for something.
0: That's also true. We have matching rings, like they do in Howl's Moving Castle, except we're gay. Consider that. Facts. Happy Pride! Happy Pride.
1: I'm wearing mine.
0: I'm not. I was babysitting today. I don't wear jewelry around the children. Yeah, I'm employed.
1: Anyways.
0: we're gonna get into it.

0: All right, guys, that is the end of our show for today. I love this song. You guys should check it out and listen to the ending. There's a beautiful 5 minutes left. But sadly, we yapped too long and you could not hear most of it. Any closing remarks?
1: I got nothing.
0: It was beautiful. All right.
1: It's wonderful.
0: Well, I'll be here same time next week. And I think I'm going to drag a friend along this time.
1: What?
0: So get ready.
1: I'm going to come crash again.
0: Get ready. What?
1: I'm going to come crash again someday.
0: Yeah.
1: Someday.
0: Kaylee will return. But ciao.

0: think too fast and then run out of room. We've all made
1: a W-R-G-W
0: sign. You get that poster board up and you're like, I don't need to trace it. I know how big letters should be. To begin with, a big
1: W
0: followed by a big
1: R
0: and oh

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0: How old are you? You're 13, perfect age. You'll be sitting there, and you go, look at me, I'm 13, and I love
1: you. 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

0: Welcome back to the For You page. I'm Nyx.
1: And I'm Cole.
0: And we're finally back after missing a semester.
2: Ooh, who said that?
0: We're doing a summer edition of the For You page since we're both in DC. Anyways, we're going to do a real quick recap on our personal lives since we were away. Starting in the spring, I'm legally changing my name. Not going this summer. I went to New York City. I just got a job, and I've been playing Fortnite all summer long.
1: To update everyone, I was elected CCAS senator for, you know, SGA for GW. And I was also elected to be the chairman of the Physical Facilities and Urban Affairs Committee, or PFUA, as Nyx so lovely calls it, Shlompufa. I started my internship on the Hill, and I've had some crazy opportunities this past week. I got to meet and give a tour of the Capitol to the ambassador of Moldova, as well as see him again at another event and get invited to the embassy. And then I also on Wednesday met Marco Rubio. crazy turn of events there. He was getting ready to testify on Capitol Hill, and I was just sitting in the committee room, and he walked by me and he said, "Good morning, how are you?" And I was just kind of like, "What?" So crazy turn events there. We're also still on the Tinder grind. We're trying to get the huzz, you know. There's many more interns that have started in DC, so the dating pool has expanded. And then my other bullet point just says I hate men, and I'm just gonna leave it at that.
0: You forgot your final bullet point.
1: Well, oh, yeah, no, I meant in that subcategory. Oh. But my final bullet point, and because I'm running out of things, because I literally don't do any other things besides my internship and sleep, is I wrote down Dead by Daylight. Love the game. It's having its 10th anniversary this month. It's kind of crazy to think that game has been out for a decade.
0: Yeah. What is it? There's a Scary Movie 6. We're jumping ahead, but it's relating to Dead by Daylight because I saw clips from either like a teaser trailer or maybe like release clips from the movie like ahead of before it comes out, that apparently they use Dead by Daylight gameplay in the movie for like one of the scenes with Ghostface.
1: Wait, that's actually hilarious. Love that.
0: Anyways, jumping into our categories, we don't have any honorable mentions at the moment because our show this summer is 2 hours long, so we have time for almost everything, hopefully. Let's see how much we talk.
1: I was
0: going
1: to say, we're going to say that, and then we're going to get in, and we're going to run out of time again, because that always happens.
0: Yeah. So our first category is going to be reality TV. It's summertime. Everyone watches reality TV because what else are you going to do when you're on break? And there's two big things happening on reality TV right now. One is the one that everyone talks about every summer, for the past, 3 years, Love Island USA. And the other one is more recent and is involved in a scandal. So we're gonna start with that one. This show is called Summer House. So both shows, well, actually, Love Island is on Peacock. I don't know if it's associated with Bravo, but this show is associated with Bravo. It's on the Bravo network. So almost exactly 3 years after Scandoval was heard around the world, which is another scandal relationship from the Vanderpump Rules cast, there is a scandal from the popular unscripted Bravo series called Summer House, which follows the lives of a group of New York media workers, influencers, and entrepreneurs who share a house in the Hamptons each summer. It concluded its 10th season on May 19th. On Tuesday night, the second night of the three-part reunion aired. Since season two of the main cast members are Kyle Cook and Amanda Bettula. They've been on the show since season one, with Kyle Cook being the main character and Amanda being kind of his girlfriend at the time. Throughout the show, they've dated, gotten engaged, and married in front of the cameras. Their at times turbulent relationship served as fodder for endless TV drama. Much of season 10, which was filmed last summer, focused on the marital tensions that preceded their separation, which was announced in January. Another cast member, Sierra Miller, a model and registered nurse, joined the show for season 5, which filmed in summer of 2020 and aired in early 2021. She quickly became close friends with the cast, especially the female cast members, including Bettula. When Wes Wilson, a sports journalist, joined season 8, filmed in the summer of 2023 and aired in early 2024, he began flirting with and eventually dating Miller. at the end of the relationship, at the end of their relationship was announced in June 2024 when the two revealed at the season 8 reunion that Wilson had told her that he wasn't ready to commit to a monogamous relationship. After a first season performance that made Wilson a fan favorite and for which he was profiled in the New York Times, that turn of events caused a swift wave of fan backlash against him. Both stories became discussion points in season 9, with Miller taking issue with how much Wilson was talking about the relationship to the media. In this season, Wilson's storyline has primarily revolved around making amends with Miller, who has opened up on the show in interviews about the racist abuse she suffered online in the aftermath of their breakup. The deepening friendship between Petula and Miller has also been a focal point of the season. So this is what happened in March, and this is the scandal, why it blew up. Chances of reconciliation between Wilson and Miller seem to have imploded in March when rumors began swirling that Petula and Wilson were seen flirting and holding hands at an event. A few weeks later, Page Six reported that Petula and Miller were, quote-unquote, feuding amid the rumors. Though Wilson initially pushed back on the rumors that he was dating Petula during the March 24th appearance on Bravo's Watch What Happens Live, the two shocked the Bravoverse on March 31st by reversing course and releasing a joint statement on their Instagram stories confirming that they were exploring a connection. Quote, "We've seen the growing online speculation, so while this is still very new, we wanted to provide some clarity," the statement began. It continued, "We've shown up for each other as friends over the years, through the highs and lows, and what's developed recently was the last thing either of us expected. Our connection grew out of genuine, long-standing friendship, which made it especially important for us to approach this with care." So, how did Miller, Sierra, and Cook, Kyle, Amanda's husband, respond? In the immediate aftermath, neither Miller nor Cook posted a definitive response, but an interview recorded on the street with Cook was posted on social media on April 1st. Quote, "I'm actually really worried about Amanda, if I'm being honest," he said, given that Petula has struggled with mental health issues. Cook also said that the rest of the cast has been rocked by the news, adding that Carl's a mess, referring to a castmate and close friend Carl Rakic, a phrase that almost instantly inspired merch and other forms of monetization. Miller was photographed sitting on a sidewalk in New York City shortly before the statement was posted, speaking with someone not on the show. So the reaction in the public has been condemnation of Wilson Petula, which came very fast and across because it reached people who have never watched the show. Before this summer, I didn't really know Summer House was a thing. I had never heard of it, and I only found out about it because the scandal is blowing up all over my feed, which is kind of the same thing that happened with Scandoval, which launched Ariana Madix to become the host of Love Island USA. What was I saying? Oh, yeah. Many people were declaring themselves on social media as hashtags Team Sierra, and others posting harsh comments on Instagram accounts of Wilson and Petula. Much as with Scandoval, the scandal that erupted March 2023 with the news that the Vanderpump Rules star Tom Sandoval was cheating on his longtime girlfriend and co-star Ariana Madix with fellow castmate Raquel Levis, the news transcended the immediate Bravoverse, trending on Google, Twitter, and active group chats across the country. A video posted by Bravo on May 26th, the night the reunion began airing, showed the reactions of some of the key cast members finding out in real time about the relationship between Wilson and Petula. The video, shot during confessionals for Summer House spinoff In the City, shows Cook approaching his co-star Lindsay Hubbard and urging her to check her phone. She does and declares, quote, "For the love of God." She then reads the Instagram statement from Wilson and Petula aloud while Cook looks visibly uncomfortable. The two then get several other cast members on the phone to discuss the news. "This is nuts," said Jesse Solomon, a Summer House co-star and former Wilson bestie, using an expletive. So, that was the end of the season, and with every reality TV show, there's always reunions. So, this reunion, because the scandal happened right before the reunion started airing, they decided to split up this reunion into three parts to get the most viewership possible, right? So the first episode of the reunion aired May 26th. It was very tense. Miller immediately came out swinging, calling Petula, quote, "a snake in the grass," and accusing the two of starting a relationship much earlier than they admitted to publicly. Petula and Wilson maintained that they didn't start seeing each other until late February, and Petula argued that, quote, "sometimes you can't help whom you develop feelings for." Miller read a series of text messages that showed Batula repeatedly lying and evading questions about the relationship. Both Batula and Wilson apologized for lying to their castmates to try to cover up their budding romance, but remained largely defiant in the face of the cast criticism. Quote, "So I'm not allowed to pursue something I feel strongly about?" Batula asked at one point, referring to her feelings for Wilson. "No," fired back Hubbard, "the answer is no." Another cast member, Mia Celebrese, also a close friend of Miller, said, quote, "Are we morally bankrupt?" Later, when the reunion host Andy Cohen asked Miller if she had any intentions for this reunion, Miller said, quote, "I mean, after that, I don't know. I guess we might as well start discussing details before I put them in the ground and cover them with dirt." The second part of the reunion aired just a few days ago, with two big bombshells being dropped. The first was that Cook admitted to hooking up with Sally Carson, a member of another Bravo show, Southern Charm, just a few weeks after he and Batula announced they were splitting. He also confirmed that he kissed Real Housewives of Orange County star Megan King. Throughout the episode, Batula frequently accused Cook of cheating on her by making out with strangers at bars and staying overnight at fans' houses. She said that Cook sleeping over at a hotel in Hoboken while she spent New Year's Eve alone was just the final nail in the coffin for her when it came to their marriage. The second and juiciest bombshell was that Wilson had allegedly been in an exclusive relationship starting in February 2025 and during the entire filming of season 10 with another woman named Mija Moreno. At the end of the second reunion episode, Miller FaceTimed Moreno, who said that the two had been in an exclusive relationship. Quote, "We were literally dating last summer while you guys were filming. He referred to me as his girlfriend all the time. We just weren't in a public relationship. He thinks he'll get fired from the show if he's in a relationship with someone who's not in the Bravo sphere. The other reason he would use, too, is, quote, if I bring you into this, obviously that's just putting you in a situation where, like, there's now people have eyes on you and they're having opinions about you." Miller responded with, "Feels manipulative." Moreno responds with, "Also in hindsight, I'm like, okay, so you were concerned about the people maybe pitting me against Ciara if I ever came on the show as your public girlfriend, but you were very comfortable just dumping me and all of a sudden popping out the next day in a new relationship with Amanda." Then at the very end of the second episode of the reunion, during the call with Mija, Kyle says, "Can we call her on set?" So it seems like the third episode, which is airing June 9th, so in a few days, will start with Mija speaking during the reunion. Anyways, that was such a long blurb, so we're going to play some of the songs we have for this section first. So the next two songs coming up are two songs that are related to Love Island, not really related to Summer House. So first song is 15 Minutes by Sabrina Carpenter, and the next song is Where's My Husband by Ray.

0: All right, so now we're back, and we're going to go into Love Island, which we're already 3 episodes in, and there's so much to talk about, so we're going to do a quick overview, and then we're going to go into asking Cole if he paid attention.
1: I will pay attention, don't worry. All
0: right, so starting out with Love Island Episode 1. So the premise of Love Island is that you get a few people on an island in Fiji to spend... a few weeks of the summer in isolation in this gorgeous house and villa, where the entire premise is that they try to couple up and find someone to, like, be partners with, and there's a bunch of challenges and mix people together and stuff, and there's bombshells that come in, so the casting pool gets a lot bigger.
1: A hot new bombshell entered the villa.
0: Anyways, and I think the series broke out with season 6, which got the PBG, which was, I don't even remember what it stands for, but 3 main female cast members stood out. They became, like, best friends, and they're still very popular now. They kind of made Love Island what it is now. Season 7, following up, is the most controversial one, because following the fame of season 6, a lot of more people were tuned in for season 7, and then you had cast members that come in, and they get infamous nicknames like Hurricane Hudda.
1: Bye, not Hurricane Hudda. Oh my god.
0: And then you get moments that are instantly memeable. You get awkward moments that get turned into reaction memes. Anyways.
1: And you have a fire intro song.
0: Okay. And now we're at season 8. So we have a few, like, how do I put this? There's a trend that Love Island seems to be following, and one of them is always including one cast member that's a parent. So last season it was Hudda, when we got the infamous Mamacita meme from Nick. And this season, one of the cast members, Sean, is also a father, and now he's on the show. So how do I put this? The show starts off everyone trying to get to know each other, and they get, like, separated into, like, they're separated by gender, and there's these big doors in between them, and they ask them questions as, like, which do you prefer, like, cats, dogs, or plants, stuff like that. It gets much more explicit, but we're going with that for now, because that is one of the questions they asked. And based off of those questions, at the end, the girls go behind a door, or they go and pick a door that they know one guy is standing behind. So every guy is behind one door, and the girls get to pick which one. Sometimes there was 2 girls behind one door, and the guy would have to pick which one of the 2 he wanted to couple up with. So after that, they spend the night together. Each couple is in the beds together, right? The next day, they're kind of talking, and, like, Love Island is infamous for the guys always making breakfast for the girls while they get ready in the morning in their dressing room. And so they're kind of getting to know each other a bit more. At the end of the day, there is another challenge where the doors come back, and there's 2 circles behind each door, on, like, each side of the door. So the girls have a red circle and a green circle. The guys have a green circle and a red circle. Each one of them is asked that if they want to stay in their current couple, they have to stand on the green. If they want to leave their couple, they stand on the red. Sometimes, because you can't see them, one person will be standing on the green and the other person will be standing on the red. So that's what's happening. 2 guys stand on the red, 2 girls stand on the green, and then the bombshells get brought in. 2 bombshells. There's already controversy before every season of Love Island, because they announce the cast, like, about a week, sometimes longer, or, like, earlier before the show starts airing. And the internet being the internet will dig up information about them. So last year, there was the infamous Yalissa moment, where one of the cast members, Yalissa, gets introduced to the show, and people dig up and find that she has a video of her saying the N-word. And so she makes it through one night on the island, and then she immediately gets kicked off without really any explanation. And this season, there's another cast member, I think her name was Vasana. 2 videos come out of her saying the N-word, and she doesn't even make it on the island. She is kicked off the cast before then. And one of the other cast members for this season, his name is Gabriel. He's Brazilian. And there's some controversies around him because people discovered that he tends to lean more conservative and he follows Donald Trump on Instagram. So he was originally supposed to be a main cast member, but he got kind of demoted to bombshell. So now he walks in with a new bombshell. Her name is Kaida, if I remember correctly. And they go in, pick up the two, like, he picks up the two girls, she picks up the two guys. They're, like, making out and stuff. And then they go to a separate, like, little villa for the night. So they spend 24 hours with that little group with the bombshells. And then the rest of them, of the islanders who stood on the green, are in the main villa. And then you have the first, like, big dramas of the show, which makes it great, where you have one cast member, Kenzie, like, crying over the fact that the guy she was partnered up with, Zach, who is the brother of a cast member from last season, Charlie. Both of them are British.
1: Oh, Lord.
0: Yeah. And she is crying over the fact that she was not his type, and he told her that she was not his type. And then one of the bombshells is his type. And, like, it was just a mess. And then we get people realizing, like, there's a few, like, games that they play where it's, like, this person said this, and then you have to guess who, like, said this or whatever, and then whatever. And one of them was, like, some people discovered that some of the cast members are, like, serial cheaters. Some people have done weird stuff. And it just kind of was, like, what are they doing? One of the things that people were noticing is that apparently, like, no one knew where New Hampshire was. One of the cast members, she was one of the bombshells, Kaida, she's from New Hampshire. And every time she introduced herself and someone asked her where she was from, they had no idea where New Hampshire was.
1: Are you kidding me? Okay.
0: I'm so serious.
1: May I interject for a second?
0: Yeah.
1: I cannot believe the mental capacity of some of the people on this show, because I feel like a lot of the memes, especially coming out of Love Island, are based on something someone says that is just so stupid.
0: Oh, absolutely.
1: Like, oh my gosh, I can't remember what specifically.
0: I'll give you an example from this season.
1: Okay.
0: Kenzie and this other girl, I forgot her name, they were the first two on the island in the villa, and they go introduce each other. They start telling each other their star signs. The other girl says that she is a Gemini moon. And Kenzie goes, no, like, I love that. Like, I feel like a Gemini when it's over, like, nighttime. Then, you know, like, I feel like that.
1: What are you, like, what are you talking about?
0: Like, that is not what that means at all.
1: Oh, my God.
0: Like, it's just,
1: I feel like this just speaks to reality TV in general, because this is something, okay, a little background information is that when Nix and I will get bored over the school year, we'll just put on a Jersey Shore recap of, like, all five seasons.
0: Six seasons.
1: So we'll watch that, and some of the clips that come out of that are just so stupid. But I'm calling back to, in my mind, I forget what show it was specifically. Hold on. Wait.
0: Well, there was, like, one moment I always remember. Well, two moments I will always remember from Jersey Shore is Snooki on the boardwalk going, where's the beach? And then another one is when they're in Miami, so season two. Pauly and Mike are arguing with Angelina, who was still on the show at the time. And he, like, is screaming at her face, and he does, like, a face with his hand, and it becomes a meme. And there's another one where Pauly has a stalker, and he, like, picks up the duck phone, the infamous duck phone in the New Jersey house, and he goes, God bless me, it's summer.
1: My all-time favorite, like, clip to come out of a reality TV show comes from Basketball Wives, and this, Nix will know exactly what I'm saying, but basically one of the wives, they're going on a trip somewhere, and one of the wives is trying to, like, you know, clue them all in on, like, where they're going. So she's giving them clues. So she takes her scarf and she puts it around her head like a hijab, and the infamous line, girl, we going to Islam, comes out of one of the other wives' mouths, and it is so insane.
0: Well, say it the right way.
1: Girl, wait.
0: Girl, we're going to Islam.
1: Girl, we're going to Islam. But it's just crazy. And, like, the best part was, they were going to Portugal.
2: that, like, Portugal. And I was like, that doesn't make any sense. Like, what are you doing?
0: There is another one. Sometimes we will also watch Ziwe, who's a channel on YouTube. Ziwe. And she does interviews. Like, she's a comedian. She does interviews. And she interviewed reality TV show legend Tiffany Pollard. And one of the most famous scenes that Tiffany Pollard did on when she broke out on her original TV show, well, the TV show she was on VH1, Flavors of Love, she's arguing with one of the other contestants. And the other contestant goes, well, you know, my friends tell me I look like Beyonce. And Tiffany Pollard goes, Beyonce, like three times in a row. And then she, like, laughs, comes back around, and she goes, girl, you look like Luther Vandross.
2: Oh, speaking of Luther Vandross, can we talk about Cher? Hold on. I don't know if y'all saw this, but at the most recent Grammy Awards, Cher ended up presenting... record?
0: I think it was record of the year.
2: It was record of the year. And, oh my God, you'll have to look this up and watch this. She is a mess. Like, she just... I don't think she knew where she was. She's just rambling, and she's like... like messing with the mic. She's like grabbing the mic.
0: Didn't she have cards too? She had like an envelope.
2: She had an envelope. She literally, like, she forgot to say it. They announced the nominees, and then they get done announcing the nominees, and she just stands there, and she's not saying. She was like, "Oh, I thought they were gonna tell me," and like it was so crazy. And the winning song was Kendrick Lamar.
0: Kendrick Lamar and SZA for their song Luther off of Kendrick's album GNX.
2: And she goes, and the Grammy goes to Luther Vandross. and mind you, he's dead. So everyone in the Grammys is like, what? Like, what?
0: But like, they understood it because, like, it's Luther. It's like... from his estate, I think it's like one of the very few songs, or if not the only song, that his estate has approved to be used in a different song. So yeah. Like, everyone kind of knew what she was talking about.
2: Oh, I remember what it was. Before she was done, or before she was announcing the nominees, she actually turned around and started walking off stage. I do remember this. This, I can't even do the clip justice. You just have to look it up. It is so funny. I remember watching it live on the TV with everyone in our room going, what drugs is Cher on? What did she take before this show? Because, like, I swear, I don't even know how she was, like, that lost. Yeah. But anyway, if you want to continue
0: we're
2: on.
0: We're going back to Love Island, and yeah. We're going to wrap this up a little bit. But, so, the Bombshells take the cast members who stepped on the red to, like, the little island, and then they each get separated into the two little, like, rooms or houses, and there's this huge bed in between them, or, like, in the room. One bed, right? So, all three contestants have to be sleeping on that bed. Nothing really happens with the girls and Gabriel, but with Kayda and the two other, like, male contestants, Kayda is really into one of them, which his name is Zach. The other one, his name is Bryce, just kind of gets left alone. So as they're, like, sleeping, Kayda and Zach, like, start making out in bed, and then that wakes Bryce up. So he rolls over trying to get in on the action, and he literally says, like, can I get in on, like, he says, like, I have to get into this. And Kayda goes, no, maybe another night.
2: Ooh, so close.
0: The Love Island producers or editors, whoever was doing this, was doing God's work, because they then show, like, the night vision camera on the bed where you can see, like, Kayda and Zach snuggling on one side of the bed, and then on the other side of this huge bed is just Zach. What's his name? Bryce. On the other side of the bed, like, face, like, at the edge of the bed, like, facing away from them.
2: Oh my God.
0: It was so awkward. And I remember going on Twitter after, and people being like, this is going to be like a pity, like, vote to get him out of there, like, to save him from this. But yeah, that happens. And Kenzie, who was originally Zach's partner before the Bombshells comes in, is, like, very upset. She's going around being, like, very mad at Zach for not picking her, and, like, she was very offended at the fact that he didn't, like, tell her, like, he wasn't feeling their relationship when she kind of was. And then in the most latest episode, she makes a comment being like, Charlie was cuter, referring to his brother who was on last season of Love Island. And ooh. Charlie, who is not on the island, who is out in the world, who has access to social media, sees this clip and goes on Threads and says, I'm waiting, like something like that.
2: Oh my God, what are y'all doing? Stop.
0: Insane. Some of the Islanders, like, insecurities are coming on show. I forget her name, but she has a lot of trust issues, and it's getting very visible. One of the other guys, his name is Sincere. He's not really sincere. He's also a serial cheater.
2: Okay, can we talk about, why are you naming your child Sincere?
0: I had a bus driver in elementary school whose name was Seven. Not like the letters, like the spelled out word Seven, like just Seven, like the number.
2: The number?
0: The number Seven.
2: Oh, hell. Y'all be playing with me. This is...
0: Yeah.
2: Lord have mercy.
0: Anyways, there's just a lot happening in Love Island, but also, like, kind of nothing happening. But my current favorite coupling of the show is this guy named Casey and this girl named Anaya. And they both originally, like, didn't really want to end up with each other. I like Casey a lot because he's really funny. He already has a reaction meme where he opened the door and no one was there. And he kind of pulls his face like, oh. Like, oh. But they haven't been getting a lot of screen time. So hopefully they get some more screen time because they both were very interesting to me. Anyways, going back into our reality TV show, songs, rounding it off, we're going into Lush Life by Zara Larsson. And then we're going to go into Luther because we talked about Luther Vandross. Luther by Kendrick Lamar and SZA. And then ending off with Nobody's Son by Sabrina Carpenter. So this is Lush Life.

0: All right, so now we're back. My headphones got tangled around the mic. we're back, and we're going to be talking about sports. So we're going to go from stuff that we have kind of the least information about to the most, which actually, the one we have the least information about is our first one, and then the next two is going to be split between us, because I know more about the NBA right now, and he knows more about Stanley Cup. So first one we're going with is FIFA World Cup. So it begins June 28th. I don't remember where. But the main thing about that is that out of all the like teams, out of everywhere they could go, there's only one team in the DMV area. And it's Croatia in Alexandria. Woo! And they're like a few blocks away from my high school. They're at Episcopal High School in Alexandria. Woo! So looking forward to that. In honor of Larissa, I will be going to some of the practice games, trust. But that's what really all I have about the World Cup right now. I haven't seen, like, anything
1: well,
0: else.
1: Well, I would also say that the World Cup, which I believe we are hosting, correct?
0: We are hosting.
1: We're hosting it with Canada and Mexico. So the original song came out for it, and let me tell you, the internet was not happy.
0: Which song was it? It was oh my god, he was a country artist who won the Grammys. Jelly Roll.
1: Yeah.
0: It was not
1: Jelly Roll came out with a song. It was not very good. So FIFA went back and basically begged Shakira to make a song after her hit Waka Waka, one of the most infamous and well-known World Cup songs of all time, which I believe we have chosen today. We have. To make a new version. I haven't listened to the Shakira version of the new World Cup song, but I've heard, at least online, it is a lot better, as to be expected. You know, Shakira, she don't really miss.
0: Yeah.
1: Let me tell you, those hips don't lie.
0: Do you know the photo of her, like, on The Late Show doing a lie detector with her hips?
1: No.
0: It's so good. Anyways.
1: Okay, wait, that's so funny. That's hilarious. Okay, so, and then the other thing I wanted to shout out was that Zoran Mamdani, the mayor of New York City, started a program for New Yorkers where he had, I believe, 1,000 or 5,000 tickets. I believe it was
0: like very discounted.
1: I think it was 1,000 or 5,000 tickets that he entered into a raffle that New Yorkers could enter into, that they would only have to pay $50 to go to the World Cup.
0: And he's also like partnering up with like a bunch of restaurants to have watch parties with like discounted food and stuff, and like entry like tickets so that people can watch like from a bar or a restaurant.
1: And they said Mamdani's New York City would make everyone leave.
0: I did in fact purchase a shirt with Mamdani-stan and then in New York Knicks. Anyways.
1: Oh my goodness. Okay. Now moving into the Stanley Cup Finals. Specifically relevant to me because not only am I from North Carolina.
0: Go Canes go.
1: But I also, my parents are huge, huge Canes fans. I remember when I was born in 2005, they had won in 2006, the one and only time they have won the Stanley Cup. They dressed me up in Stanley Cup, they got me a Stanley Cup and also dressed me up in Hurricanes merch head to toe. And they always tell me this story that they were watching the game. I was in like one of those baby rockers, and the Canes won the game and they screamed so loud and I started crying so profusely because I was a little baby and I was so scared. But they also got me like a bunch of like commemorative merch and stuff like that, and I'm pretty sure a good family friend of us got like a bunch of like hockey cards.
0: Oh, wow.
1: To commemorate it. So huge family ties. Right now, the Hurricanes have made it to the finals since, like, I think that the last time they've been in the finals was 2006. But, like I said earlier, they've only won the Stanley Cup once. They are currently tied 1-1 with the Las Vegas Golden Knights, I believe they are. I'm going to be honest. I did not know that was a team. So yeah, but anyway,
0: like the biggest thing that happened at the most recent game was first game, the Knights won. Second game, Canes won. But during the second game, a lot of Canes fans were chanting "No means no."
1: Yes. So, just a little bit of a trigger warning. The upcoming, like what we're going to talk about, is discussing sexual assault. If you've been abused, sexually assaulted, obviously go out and seek resources. Obviously. The chant ended up starting on the upper deck and gradually grew louder and louder, turning heads and raising eyebrows. At that moment, the Vegas Golden Knights were up 3-2. No means no is a common anti-rape slogan that stresses sexual consent. So, what does that have to do with the Stanley Cup final? Vegas Golden Knights starting goalie Carter Hart was one of five Canadian hockey players accused of sexually assaulting a woman in 2018. The accused players, Michael McLeod, Dylan Dube, Cal Foote, Alex Formanton, and Hart, were members of the Hockey Canada U-20 national team at the time. They were charged in 2024 for the alleged assault, which reportedly took place in a hotel room following the 2018 Hockey Canada Foundation Gala in London, Ontario. Carter Hart, other players acquitted after sexual assault, him and his teammates were acquitted last July by a Canadian Superior Court after an 8-week trial. Justice Maria Caracio said that she did not find the plaintiff's evidence, quote, credible or reliable, and the prosecution was unable to prove guilt beyond a reasonable doubt. No jury was present after being dismissed, citing jury prejudice. The case was not based on whether events had happened, but whether if the players engaged in sexual acts without the plaintiff's consent. Four of the players were skating in the NHL when the allegations surfaced in 2022, with one playing in Europe. Hart was the starting goalie for the Flyers at the time. They were all suspended for nearly 2 weeks while multiple investigations... 2 years, sorry about that, while multiple investigations took place. The allegations made in this case, even if not determined to have been criminal, were very disturbing, and the behavior at issue was unacceptable, said the NHL in a statement about the verdict and suspension. Players were then reinstated by the NHL. The players' reinstatement, included Hart's, was announced last fall, as they were allowed to begin playing in December 1st, 2025. The NHL and NHL Players Association negotiated the other players' eligibility for the season. The Golden Knights signed the 27-year-old Hart in October following the ruling that the accused would be allowed to play. A 2-year, $4 million contract, he made his debut with the team on December 2nd. He has largely been shielded by the organization, which has received criticism from fans, and a Monday media availability was cut short after a reporter asked Hart and requested a relation to the trial. The Canes were reportedly interested in signing McLeod and Hart. The franchise did not offer either a player contract amid some public backlash. The Chicago Wolves, the Canes' AHL affiliate, signed Foote to a 1-year deal last fall. He played 48 games this season. The accusations and investigation during the trial, prosecutors stated that the female accuser met with the players at a bar and returned to the hotel to engage with McLeod. There were other players later entered the room for engagement. The defendants claimed all actions were consensual. The plaintiff alleged in court that she was intoxicated and was afraid of the men. During her testimony, the unnamed woman said that she consented to engaging with McLeod, but not anyone else. The defense claimed that the woman instigated the events, which included various forms of engagement, and regretted her actions. Text messages, however, stated that McLeod allegedly invited his teammates to the hotel for the room for the engagement. They also allegedly spoke in a group chat about, quote, getting their story straight, end quote, regarding the woman's consent. Screenshots of messages allegedly from McLeod were published last year. Additional communication from Brett Howden, a current Vegas forward who was not accused of any wrongdoing, that described alleged acts were not allowed to be considered as evidence. Videos were presented at the trial, one of which was reportedly taken without the woman's knowledge. She was seen speaking normally, smiling, and, quote, did not appear to be in distress, the judge said. She then further said that the video determined the prosecution's argument that the woman was in fear and noted inconsistencies. However, the prosecution stated the intoxication does not automatically equal unreliable testimony. It also stated that the woman did not have motive to fabricate the story due to when she initially reported the incident. The woman reported the incident to Canadian police back in 2018, and lawyers claimed that in previous reports that law enforcement did not properly interview the accused players, nor did they properly investigate at the time. Prosecutors stated that the length of the time between the alleged assault and the trial led to minor inconsistencies and difficulties collecting evidence. Additionally, the judgment focused on the allegation victim's narrative inconsistencies, despite reports of similar inconsistency and unreliability from the plaintiffs. Howdwin's text message was ruled inadmissible because he could not recall the events when questioned last year. The judge said the reliability and accuracy could not be proved. The case initially came to light in 2022 when the woman sued Hockey Canada and settled for $3.5 million CAD, or $2.5 million USD, using a portion of member fees from its, quote, national equity fund to pay for settlement in a sexual misconduct cases. Both games in the series have been extremely wild. It was the Hurricanes who were up 2-0 in Game 1 before Vegas came storming back, winning 5-4 on Thomas Hurt's game-winner goal. The madness will continue in Las Vegas on Saturday at 8 p.m. on ABC.
0: Yeah. I didn't really know that much about, like, hockey, to be honest. But when I was in New York a few weeks ago, the first night we were there, it was also, I think, it was one of the East Conference games. I think it might have been game 4 or 3. And we were watching, me and my mom were in the room, and we were watching ESPN, and then we were switching between ESPN and TNT to watch the games. And we ended up just watching the Canes because it was a lot more entertaining than what seemed to be already, like, a sure gone win for the Knicks. And then, of course, like, our future roommate, Emma, loves hockey. So,
1: yes, shout out, Emma. She's from South Carolina. And little known fact is that both North and South Carolina's hockey team is the Carolina Hurricanes. So that is probably the one thing that you
0: agree on.
1: Because we both disagree on pretty much everything else.
0: What about
1: else.
0: Cookout?
1: That was a North Carolina thing first, uh-huh. So we're better. I would say that the Canes and maybe Myrtle Beach are the only two things that we agree on. Or sorry, Outer Banks, sorry. But even then, I think that we still disagree on that. Anyway, it's going to be interesting to see if the Canes can pull off a win, their first since 2006, which would be 20 years later.
0: Yeah. We're old.
1: We're old.
0: Anyways, heading into our final subject for sports, the NBA Finals. The NBA Finals are here. The New York Knicks are the Eastern Conference champions, sweeping the Cleveland Cavaliers to make it to the NBA Finals for the first time since 1999. They will face Victor Wembanyama, Wemby, and the San Antonio Spurs, who are dispersed of two-time MVP SGA, Shai, I can never pronounce his name, Gilgeous-Alexander.